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1: This is North Star Stories, Voices from Where We Live. I'm Gracie J. This week, we examine the benefits and drawbacks of artificial intelligence and how some state agencies are putting it to use. Then, we look at the current job market and why many recent graduates and younger Minnesotans are struggling to land their first job. But first, artificial intelligence is rapidly reshaping many aspects of modern life. From your living room to state agencies, the technology is increasingly influencing how decisions are made, including at the state capitol. Reporter Jose Osoria examines the benefits and drawbacks of this rapidly evolving technology and how Minnesota is preparing to embrace what some are calling a new industrial revolution.
2: Hey Siri.
3: Hmm?
2: What's today's forecast?
3: Looks like it will be partly cloudy today.
2: The term AI, or artificial intelligence, has become a catch-all term for various digital tools that are changing the world around us. Generative AI is a form of AI that is revolutionizing how many industries carry out various tasks. With the use of generative AI, your phone assistant, from just a few years ago, is now supercharged. An AI-upgraded Siri goes far beyond basic voice commands. It now functions as a contextual personal assistant that writes messages, takes actions across multiple apps, and understands what's happening on your phone screen, seamlessly integrated with the goal of fully functioning as an assistant.
3: You'll need to unlock your iPhone first.
4: Generative AI is the system that can create text, images, code, audio, and summarize in a way that feels very natural to users. Another major advancement is the ability of AI system to analyze very large data sets and very quickly.
2: Dr. Musumi Munmun is an assistant professor of computer science and cybersecurity at Metro State University in St. Paul. She points to the ways artificial intelligence creates new, original content by recognizing and mimicking patterns in existing training data.
4: AI can help automate repetitive tasks and faster analysis of the complex information.
2: Dr. Munmun also notes that Minnesota has always been welcoming to technological advancements.
4: So Minnesota has strong industries that are well positioned for AI integration, including the healthcare, manufacturing, agricultural, retail, and education. Our state also has a strong higher education and workforce development system that can support responsible AI adoption.
2: Minnesota is fast becoming a testing ground for what happens when artificial intelligence moves from Silicon Valley into everyday life. And at the state level, AI tools are viewed in a positive light and are being embraced.
5: So each legislative session, thousands of bills are introduced, and the team here in the commissioner's office would kind of have to dig through those bills to find the needle in the haystack to determine which ones impact the Department of Revenue.
2: Michelle Ganser is the Director of Senior Management Operations at the Department of Revenue, or DOR. Inside a state office building in St. Paul, employees once spent hours processing paperwork manually, bills, forms, data entry. Now AI systems can process thousands of documents in minutes, reducing costs and allowing workers to focus on more meaningful tasks.
5: My team would start looking through each one of those bills to determine if it had an impact to the Department of Revenue. The team would spend hours. We never wanted to be in a position of, why didn't we catch this sooner? Why didn't we see this? With how fast legislative session moves, this was the perfect opportunity to use AI to help us discover those things as quickly as possible.
2: The Department of Revenue says that with the AI system, the staff now analyzes 100 bills per minute, processing more than 6,500 bills with 99% accuracy. Andrew Gizicki is an application architect with the Department of Revenue. He says it was very easy to start using AI.
6: It's triggered off of the Revisor website that hosts all the bills for the legislature. We already had the cloud infrastructure in place, so we only had to use the resources that were already there available to us, and that's why we didn't have to add any new infrastructure to implement this.
2: The team responsible for the new AI system at the DOR views the early success as an indicator that AI will become more widely implemented not only at the DOR, but throughout government agencies. But AI also brings significant concerns and dangers. Representative Alex Faulkner's bill prohibiting health insurance companies from using artificial intelligence to deny medical claims and prior authorizations successfully passed in the Minnesota House. Representative Faulkner testified at the House Commerce, Finance, and Policy Committee.
7: Relying on algorithms to dictate who receives care can strip away the nuanced understanding that medical professionals bring to the table, an understanding that goes beyond mere data points. AI systems, no matter how advanced, lack the empathy, compassion, and real-world experience that are fundamental to effective and personalized healthcare.
2: AI also faces a great deal of criticism for what is known as deepfake. That's when someone uses artificial intelligence to create a fake image or video. In the most recent legislative session, Representative Jessica Hansen helped make it illegal in Minnesota to use technology to make someone appear naked.
8: We need to ban nudification features because they allow users to create non-consensual, unauthorized deepfakes of sexually explicit content, including child sexual abuse material.
2: Representative Hansen says, while AI can be used for good, current nudification technology has reached the state where the images produced are indistinguishable from a real image, causing great harm to victims.
8: These images generally end up posted to the dark web, shared on social media, exchanged for money, or worse.
2: While artificial intelligence is transforming the world around us with unprecedented gains in efficiency, data analysis, and task automation, experts and legislators also see a double-edged sword, as it simultaneously introduces significant risks related to algorithmic bias, job displacement, data privacy, and more. For North Star Stories, I'm Jose Osorio.
1: The nudification bill considered by Minnesota lawmakers this past session is one example of how rapidly artificial intelligence is evolving and how quickly policymakers are being asked to respond. To help us better understand

0: to the technology that makes that possible. So I think this is why Minnesota claims that it's the first in the nation, because states have already made laws that touch deep fakes and non-consensual intimate imagery. But what Minnesota brings to the table that seems to be new, at least according to Minnesota, is the access. So here we're touching I think it's more about controlling access to websites, apps, even prohibiting advertising and promoting of the service. I think it even reaches the payment processor. So the idea here is to really strangle, if you will, the access to the technology that enables nudification in the first place.
1: Now, AI-generated images and videos are becoming much harder to detect. So how are lawyers, courts, policymakers adapting to deepfakes and other forms of synthetic media?
0: The issue of generating fakes, let's take the word deepfakes. The deepfakes really is more the issue of using AI. This has been around since basically Photoshop entered the picture back in, I think it was the early 90s. So people who wanted to create an intimate picture of somebody in a non-consensual manner could already do that. It took a lot more effort, a lot more skill. And what AI, it's made it possible so anybody could do it without any technical skill. So it's not really introducing anything new to lawyers or courts. This is just an issue of how do you deal with somebody that has created this, and how do you, you know, what is the remedy you provide to the plaintiff?
1: I know some people are comparing AI to the arrival of the internet, even the Industrial Revolution. Are we at the beginning of a similarly transformative moment? And more importantly, what opportunities and risks should we be paying the most attention to with this?
0: The comments about the Industrial Revolution and the internet, they're all after the fact. It's impossible to confidently say that this is forever changing everything. It seems likely, I will say that. It's been a long time in the making, since probably the 50s. It is likely that we are seeing transformations that will really impact how we do things. Will they be forever? It depends on how good they get and how absorbed they are in our society. The thing we need to be careful, I think, with is that there's a tendency by people to, as one court said, abdicate, basically give up our ability to think. We are just relying on the AI to do everything. And if you are careful and a good user, a diligent user of this technology, you will, at least as we speak today, you will find that it makes a lot of errors. So we have to be careful that we are not giving up our ability to think for ourselves and to use our judgment. Human judgment cannot be mimicked, at least for the foreseeable future, to the level that we need it as humans. And so giving up our ability to think independently, I think, is one of the biggest dangers with using this technology.
1: Well, thank you so much for sharing your expertise with our listeners today, Eran.
0: Thank you very much.
1: After the break, some recent grads are struggling to get into the job market. We'll take a look at why that is. This is North Star Stories, Voices from Where We Live, produced by Ampers with support from the McKnight Foundation and the state of Minnesota. We'll be right back.
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1: You are listening to North Star Stories. I'm Gracie J. Minnesota's economy has long been one of the most diverse in the country, with the state thriving in many different sectors. However, for lots of recent graduates and younger Minnesotans, finding a stable job is a difficult challenge. Reporter Jamad Jama has the story.
3: I think it's very hard to find a job in this workforce right now. Looking for a job is very hard. I think I'm on Indeed for like 2 hours a day. It used to be less.
4: Khosid Youssef is a first-year nursing student at Metro State University. Between classes, studying, and preparing

0: Preparing for her future in healthcare, Kosut has been struggling to find something many young people are looking for, a job.
1: It's pretty hard because you don't have that experience that gives employers the opportunity to hire you, and you're kind of just at like a gray area where you're kind of stuck.
0: That gray area is where a lot of young Minnesotans are finding themselves, in a relatively stable job market, but really struggling to break into the workforce. Minnesota's Department of Employment and Economic Development, or DEED, looks at how the state's job market is changing and how job seekers' stories may vary based on experience, location, job industry, and age.
2: My name is Angelina Nguyen. I am director of DEED's Labor Market Information Office, and we work very closely with the U.S. Bureau of Labor Statistics on collecting metrics that tell us more about the labor market. So things like unemployment rates, job growth, things from the worker side.
0: DEED tracks the biggest influences shaping Minnesota's labor market.
2: First and foremost, I would say, is our aging population. So we have the baby boomer generation leaving the workforce, you know, for retirement. And people are living longer. So we have a increasing need for elderly care, when it comes to skills or what jobs are in demand, like healthcare and nursing home, hospitals, those kinds of industries.
0: This information can explain deeper factors behind experiences like Kosut's.
2: You know, in general, when the unemployment rate is higher, the labor market becomes more competitive. There are more job seekers looking for work, and so employers have more options, more choices when they hire. In that context, it is tougher for younger workers, like teenage workers, recent graduates, to compete with more experienced job seekers.
3: Minnesota has a couple of things that are kind of unique. One thing is that our economy is really diverse.
0: Aaron Sojourner is a former professor at the University of Minnesota and a senior economist at the Upjohn Institute for Employment Research.
3: Most states kind of specialize in one or two areas. Minnesota is one of the states that aligns pretty closely with the national economy. When one sector is affected, there's usually still opportunities in other sectors. So it insulates us a bit from some shocks.
0: Minnesota also has historically low unemployment rates, and specifically,
3: we tend to have lower unemployment rate historically than other places, a high employment share among women, higher education levels, higher pay, more than most other places.
0: But these trends don't translate into easy access to employment for job seekers today.
3: Since the end of the pandemic, we've had a lot of job security for people who have jobs. But since about 2022, when the Fed started raising interest rates, we've seen hiring really cool. And so if you don't have a job, it's quite hard to find a job. And that especially affects young people who are entering the labor market for the first time.
0: Along with these temporary shifts, economists are also considering the impacts of AI and automation on the job market.
3: It's not obvious that like jobs are destroyed as much as that jobs are reshaped and organizations sort of change the way that they design jobs. For some organizations, they're going to find good applications of this, but a lot of companies are taking resources that they might in the past have used to hire new people and instead using those resources to experiment with AI and try to figure out how can we leverage this new tool.
0: For students with minimal experience like Kosut, who are already struggling to find employment, things like AI and automation are a real fear.
1: Honestly, I think that it's causing more damage than help. Knowing that I want to go into the medical field, I feel like AI can help. However, it cannot take the spots of doctors, nurses, technicians. But there are a lot of people that are in that gray area of being at risk for losing their job.
0: And after struggling to find work herself, Kosut has one message for employers looking to hire.
1: I understand that people are looking for background experience. However, sometimes people cannot obtain it and they are looking to gain that background experience. I think just being more lenient and being more graceful towards this person because it's everybody's first time doing this.
0: For Minnesotans struggling to find employment, resources and support are available on careerforce.mn.gov. For North Star Stories, I'm Jama Jama.
4: Young Minnesotans are not the only ones finding it difficult to navigate the job market this year. In recent months, Minnesota's unemployment rate has risen above the national average. To help us better understand the factors affecting employment in the state, we're joined by Dr. Tyler Shipper, an associate professor of economics and data analytics at the University of St. Thomas. Thank you so much for joining us today.
5: Yeah, thanks for having me. Great to be here.
4: So Minnesota's unemployment rate has recently risen above the national average. What is driving that trend, and what does it mean for people entering the workforce today?
5: That's something that's kind of unique to kind of our historical timeline, is that typically the unemployment rate is lower in Minnesota than it is nationally. There are some long-term factors that we've had slower growth in Minnesota and the upper Midwest. There are some medium-term factors, like the overall U.S. economy has been slowing down. And there's some very short-term factors, particularly here in the Twin Cities with Operation Metro Surge, that probably made the unemployment rate pick up just a little bit more as well. So you can kind of combine those three things to explain why Minnesota's slowing down. And that makes it more of a nuanced picture. There's no one boogeyman to point to here.
4: You mentioned Operation Metro Surge. Elaborate, how exactly did that operation affect Minnesota's labor market and workforce needs?
5: The biggest thing is that people simply either weren't showing up to work, and foot traffic was down in a lot of different stores. So particularly here in the Twin Cities, there was a good research report by North Star Policy, as well as we got some data on sales tax revenue that showed for places like retail and food service in particular, there was less sales tax from those type of businesses. And that corresponded with there being less employment in those businesses in the Twin Cities. I think the harder question is, how persistent is that? That if we were in the middle of a really good economy and you have this negative shock, maybe it goes away right away. But when we're in the middle of an economy that was already kind of, let's say, like hanging on by its fingernails, that things are just kind of static, it's harder to think that we just go back to a really good economy right away. Instead, you might see much slower rehiring by those same businesses that maybe had to lay people off because the economy is slower right now.
4: You know, there has been discussion about the possibility of an economic slowdown. Tyler, are the current employment numbers signaling a recession, or do they reflect something else?
5: The data that is often used for trying to say whether we're in a recession or not is often economic growth data. So it has GDP, the measure of all goods and services, been growing or not. And that data has been pretty resilient. Consumers have kept spending, and that's helped those GDP numbers stay positive. On the labor market side is where we've had more concerns, that we just haven't seen a lot of job creation, particularly here in Minnesota. And that makes it feel recession-like for lots of people. I don't think we're in a technical recession. And I think that, you know, maybe the odds have risen for a recession this year because of the conflict in Iran, but there's not red warning lights on the entire dashboard right now. Instead, we're seeing that it's hard to break into the labor market if you don't have a job, even if firms aren't doing kind of large-scale layoffs that we would expect to see if we were indeed in recession.
4: So then for someone graduating from college or looking for a new job today, what advice would you give about finding opportunities in Minnesota's current economy?
5: Where I start with this is just validating that it's not something that you've done. It's not that you didn't do every step right along the way. You got to keep putting yourself out there. You got to keep searching and know that in the longer term, you will find a place to land. And all the stuff you've done up to this point can also be stuff that's going to make you successful in that future career. I think there's also an element to, it's going to become harder and harder for students to differentiate themselves when they go on the labor market, because everybody's using AI to write their cover letters. And so many of those cover letters look and sound the same now. So making sure that you're investing in doing those kind of unique experiences that are going to differentiate you from other students.
4: Well, is there anything else that I didn't ask you about that you would like to share with our listeners?
5: I'd like these type of stories where we take a metric like the unemployment rate, which is 4.3%, and we say, oh, but it's different in Minnesota where it's 4.5%. And you can kind of keep going down that route and recognize that even within Minnesota, you get very different pockets of local labor markets. That there are, for instance, some of the kind of smaller towns and cities in northern Minnesota, like Virginia or Hibbing, tend to have much higher unemployment rates. Anytime you have a county that kind of intersects with some of the tribal reservation spaces, they tend to have higher county unemployment rates as well. And so local economies also give a much more nuanced picture of what the economy looks like in Minnesota. That typically southern Minnesota tends to have lower unemployment rates. Northern Minnesota tends to have higher unemployment rates. So it depends a little bit on where you're graduating from and where you want to go into the labor market, how easy or hard that might be.
4: Well, thank you so much for joining us today, Tyler, and sharing your expertise with us.
5: Yeah, happy to do it.
4: Well, we are now looking at another job sector. Construction remains an important part of Minnesota's economy. According to CareerForce, the industry accounted for about one out of every 20 jobs. To learn more about the current state of the construction labor market, we're joined by Professor Peter Hilger. He is an architect, educator, and construction management specialist who runs and teaches in the construction management program at the University of Minnesota. Now, construction employment faced significant challenges during the pandemic and the federal immigration crackdown earlier this year. So how would you describe the health of Minnesota's construction industry today?
6: COVID basically shut down the construction industry, so nobody was working. The recent immigration enforcement did not shut down the construction industry. It merely disrupted it. So I would say that, you know, generally speaking, our economic trends have been quite solid. What I am more worried about are the headwinds, the things that have the potential right now to disrupt the industry in ways that we can't quite anticipate. Things like the tariff. Nobody could make any sense of how to predict costs when you have that kind of an uncertainty. But certainly the immigration surge has had an impact on labor productivity. Interest rates will have an impact. But yet we're still seeing kind of a steady state. We're not going really a lot up. We're not going a lot down. We're kind of in a steady state here in Minnesota and Wisconsin, which is actually not a bad place to be in. For the consumer, the advantage to this marketplace is that sometimes you will find more competitors competing for your project.
4: Well, we know that technology is changing many industries. How are innovations affecting construction jobs and the skills employers are seeking?
6: From my perspective, the challenge of technology in the construction industry remains a slow adoption. It depends on with whom you are working. So the small home builder, no impact. You know, it's going to be the way we've always done it. For the large home builders, it's going to be, yes, what can we employ? Can we do prefabrication more better, so to speak? How can we leverage artificial intelligence to help us on our pricing and scheduling models? That's already starting to take root. In the commercial sector, you're seeing a lot more of that starting to happen, but it's not been a tsunami of technology overtaking because firms still need the workers. But they're going to leverage this technology to help a lot of on the office side, on the managerial side. So the demand for technologists to run some of these systems is going to be in demand, just like the welder, just like the plumber.
4: Looking ahead, what does the future of construction in Minnesota look like?
6: I'll tell you, it looks good. The beauty of our state and our region, I've been here since 1980. I moved here from the West Coast, which was experiencing a recession due to a timber industry challenge. Minnesota, over all of these years, has been steady state. Not big peaks, not big valleys. It's been steady state. The workforce has been solid, absolutely solid, both in the union and non-union sectors. The client side has been very good. We've had, you know, great corporate presence in the state, a good, solid economy, never have been at the bottom of the ranks anywhere. We have a good education economy. Everything points to having a very, very stable construction economy, along with other economic sectors within the state. All of those contribute to having a robust environment for the industry.
4: Well, thank you so much for joining us.
6: It's no problem.
4: This is it for today's program. If you missed any part of today's newscast, you can find this and past episodes at ampers.org or listen to the podcast wherever you get your podcasts. 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
8: You know, there's a lot of self-doubt that kind of creeped up in me in a way that really, I think, stunted where I could have been. You know, if I just would have believed in myself more, I would have had people that believed in me more. I think that I could have gotten here faster, I guess. So childhood me is really proud of myself, though, because I kind of proved everybody wrong. That feels good.
9: Buju, hello. Welcome to Native Lights, where Indigenous voices shine. I'm your host, Leah Lem. Miigwech for joining me today. Native Lights is more than a podcast and radio show. At its core, it's a place for Native folks to tell their stories. Each and every week, we have great conversations with wonderful guests from a bunch of different backgrounds. Doctors, artists, musicians, educators, bakers, you name it, we have a great mix of passions. And we talk to folks about their gifts and how they share those gifts with their community. And it all centers around the big point of purpose in our lives. And I can't wait to continue amplifying Native voices today. I'm flying solo and I'm really excited to chat with my guest. So I think we'll have a full show, even though Cole had to take the day off. Today, we're speaking with Elena Morales. Elena grew up in the Twin Cities and Somerset, Wisconsin. Elena's heritage includes Ojibwe from the Fond du Lac Band community and Mexican. She is the creator and baker behind Baked to Bliss by Lainey. You can catch her selling baked goods at the Carlton County Farmers Market. So without further ado, I'm going to go straight to Elena. Buju, Elena, how are you doing?
8: Hi.
9: Hi. And then I see your business is Baked to Bliss by Lainey.
8: Yeah, that's me.
9: So I don't call you Lainey. I call you Elena.
8: Yeah, Lainey is my alias. No, I'm just kidding.
9: My pseudonym. All right. Well, I'm Leah. It's nice to have you here. Can you introduce yourself and let us know where you're joining from?
8: My name is Elena Morales. I am the owner of Baked to Bliss by Lainey, and I am coming to you from Fond du Lac Reservation.
9: Awesome. And can you tell me a little bit about your background? So you're joining us from Fond du Lac. Can you say a bit more about your connection to Fond du Lac?
8: I think I've been here for about 5 or 6 years. I actually grew up in the cities, and then we ended up moving to a small town in Wisconsin called Somerset. And that's like where I spent, you know, my middle school and high school career. I eventually made my way back home. I do remember, like, when I was a kid, we'd always, you know, come here for powwows and, you know, just to visit family. But I didn't really have a connection here until I had actually moved up here. It was kind of exciting coming back home, and I didn't know anybody when I moved here besides my mom. And she was the one that kind of encouraged me to take the jump and really get my footing here. I'm very happy to be here. I love Fond du Lac. I love my community.
9: Great. And your mom's from Fond du Lac.
8: Yeah. Yeah, she is. And then also Leech Lake too.
9: Well, how are you and your family doing?
8: We're doing very well. The market season's about to kick off, so it's been really, really busy. I am a mother of 5 children, so, you know, I'm busy on, you know, not just like business-wise, but also family-wise.
9: Wonderful. Well, I like to kick off our conversations by asking my guests, you, what you're concentrating on or thinking about these days.
8: I think a lot of what's kind of going on in my brain is just like trying to navigate such a complicated world that we're living in right now. I'm pretty sure that's on, you know, everybody's minds with the current politics that's kind of happening. It's a lot to take in, not just as a Native person, but also as a woman and a mother. And I think I'm always constantly conflicted as to where, you know, like everything's going to be okay. It'll all work out. And then the heavy hitting stuff that comes with headlines and, you know, certain things, like the way that it's kind of affecting our community. I think politics is kind of a huge thing right now for, you know, everybody. But it's not just politics, I feel. It's definitely just like the way that it's affecting our way of life in general. So I'd say that's kind of one of the main things that's on my brain right now. And, you know, it takes up a lot of space up there.
10: Mm-hmm. How do you take care of yourself then? How do you take care of yourself when, like you said, it's heavy?
8: A big thing that I really lean into is kind of just leaning on my community and then also doing things traditional, tapping maple syrup and taking part in our traditional ways and just finding a way to kind of integrate my children into that as well. I feel like that was one thing that I was missing as a kid, was I'd never really had that Native influence, I guess. I come from a very big family. I have a huge Native family, but I also have a huge Mexican family as well. They were really Catholic. When I moved up here to Fond du Lac, you know, that was one of the things that really kind of, I think, set me on my path, was just being a part of the community, being able to be a part of those traditional ways and foraging, ricing, all those things. I think that's a really good way for all of us to take care of ourselves, especially in times like this. It's really important to really ground yourself with those things.
10: You're listening to Native Lights, where Indigenous voices shine. Native Lights is produced by Minnesota Native News and AMPRS with support from the Minnesota Arts and Cultural Heritage Fund. Today we're speaking with Elena Morales. Elena's from the Fond du Lac Band community and is the creator and baker behind Baked to Bliss by Lainey. How did you navigate getting back into those cultural practices?
8: Honestly, it started with the Gitagon. It's this community garden out here on Fond du Lac. Beautiful, just insane. The things that they do community-wise, the staff there is incredible. Kate, Cam, Dylan, all of them, like, they're just so great. And Erica was actually one of the people that was really kind of the catalyst of, she really kind of helped me get into that. I met her out there when I had gotten a garden plot. She was the one that kind of oversaw those things. And I was like, oh, well, I can have a community garden. That's amazing. That was kind of where, you know, I started integrating myself back into those ways. And she taught me a lot, you know, just in general, the Gitagon, the classes that they host, the things that they do for the community, like the boxes, like we get food boxes with traditional foods, just the introduction to Native foods and the practices and stuff. That was a really, really important step in my journey. I owe them so much. They're just an incredible organization.
10: Wonderful. Well, can you tell me a bit about your business?
8: Ah, yes. I own Baked to Bliss by Lainey. I'd say we've been going, I think, 3 years strong now, but in the past year, I'd say, is when it's kind of started to grow a lot. It's really kind of taken off, and I didn't really expect it. I'm kind of still trying to find my footing when it comes to all of this. And we started off, you know, just kind of small, got my cottage foods license. I planned on staying pretty small for a while. And then I went to a business. It was like a little get together group that Sarah House Guige, she had hosted at her warehouse in Cloquet. And that was actually where I met Jackson.
10: Mm-hmm. And Jackson, just for those who don't know, Jackson founded with his family, of course, Miigwetch's Brew, which is on the Fond du Lac reservation.
8: Yes, I love that place. I love the coffee. But yeah, that was kind of where I started my journey with wholesaling. And it was just kind of funny. We were all sitting at the table trying, you know, just kind of getting to know one another. And Sarah was like, oh my gosh, Jackson, have you met Elena? She does baked goods. And that was when Jackson was just like in the beginning stages of really, well, he had had the plan, but he was still kind of just like starting to open. Like I said, I planned on staying kind of small. I didn't really plan on making it like my career. But after I had so much success with Jackson, the scones, I had started baking scones and muffins for him, and they were really well loved.
10: Mm-hmm. They go well with coffee. Can't deny it.
8: He was really excited. He was like, wow, like, you know, Elena, you should really take this where you can. A lot of people really love your stuff. You're very good at your craft. See where else you can take it. So then I joined the Carlton County Farmers Market. Shout out to Gail. She accepted me in, and I thought it was really cool because there wasn't a lot of Native representation at the Cloquet Farmers Market. I had sent in my application really not thinking that I was going to get accepted right away, just because, you know, I was a very, very new business. Like, I maybe had 3 things on my menu. And she brought me in, and everybody there is just so welcoming and so awesome. They come from tons of different ways of life. And, you know, it was just, it was really cool finding community in like-minded individuals, the entrepreneurial spirit, the producers, farmers. It's just really cool to be around that community.
10: Can you say a bit more about that farmers market? Where is it held?
8: Right here in Cloquet, in front of Premier Theater, L&M. They have so many vendors now. I think I started doing it when, you know, they were still fairly small.
10: I love a good farmers market. Browsing, chatting people up. It's great to be able to meet the people who are growing your food and making your food. It's really special.
8: It is. And I feel like that's kind of something that we really need to embrace now with the prices of groceries and whatnot going up and, you know, just like not knowing where our food is coming from or what's in it. I think that's what really drew me to the farmers market, seeing all these different individuals just creating something so simple but so important.
10: Mm-hmm. Well, rewinding a bit then, Alina, how did you get into baking?
8: I had just had my baby 4 years ago. I had just had my baby, and then we kind of hit a rough spot there with postpartum depression. I really sunk very far, definitely in some really dark times. You know, my partner kind of sat me down, and I think for 3 months straight, I was just, there wasn't a time that I wasn't crying or just in major distress. I'd never felt anything that intense before. Postpartum depression, like in the throes of it, is just so intense. It was a very, very confusing moment in my life, and it was really hard for me to navigate. And I think I lost myself for quite some time there. Everybody was kind of asking me, you know, like, what can we do? You know, how can we help you? And I really just had no answers. I was just like, I have no idea. I really don't have any clue, like, how I can get out of this. It kind of got to a point where, you know, it was really, really desperate. Me and my partner, we were just driving, and he was like, you know, are you going to be okay? And I just like burst out crying. And I was like, I really don't think so. Feeling that type of emotion, you know, I have so much to live for it. I think it was the shame and the guilt that kind of drove me to like even a lower point. And that's when me and my partner just kind of, he pulled over and he was like, you know, we have to figure out something. Like, we have to get you help. Like, you need something in your life that's enjoyable, but also gives you meaning. Cause that was one thing that I kind of told him, was like, I just feel like I'm losing my purpose. You know, like, yes, I'm a mother and I love being a mother, but I also, you know, need something for me as well.
10: I appreciate you sharing. I do appreciate you sharing, Alina. I think it's important to talk about, you know, as a mother myself, who also, I won't say the same, but like similar, Celexa helped me personally, you know, talking it out, things like that. And, you know, it's such a time in your life, like a delicate time. I don't know if it's like society, social media or what, that makes it seem like it's supposed to be one thing. And when it doesn't turn out to be this nonstop, like, awe, you know, that can help spiral those feelings, that shame and guilt. So I do think it's important to talk about. So thank you for sharing that. I think it's deep, and it sounds like you have a supportive partner.
8: Yes. He was actually kind of the one that really pushed me into kind of start to do things like with my hands. And he was like, you know, you love cooking, you love baking. Why not make it something that helps you feel better? And so I started to kind of take classes at the Gittagon. I started to kind of reach out to more people that were in that space. And then that was kind of where I started to just find inspiration I can't remember who it was exactly, but they had started kind of telling me about their little sourdough era.
11: Well, sourdough is super like during the pandemic, right?
8: It was.
11: Yeah.
8: That's kind of cool. And they were like, well, maybe, you know, maybe it would be something that you'd be interested in. You know, it teaches you patience. You have to take care of something. It's not the easiest thing, but when you master it, it feels amazing. But yeah, I'd say that was kind of my introduction to baking. I made my own sourdough starter from scratch. So I was nursing that for, I'd say, at least 3 months. And then I made my first loaf and I mastered it. And I was like, dang, like on my first try, I was so excited about it. Creating something that I nursed from, you know, just like this tiny little, this tiny little poolish, or, and then it kind of grew. And then I had like these perfect sourdough loaves.
11: Ooh.
8: I did kind of make the mistake, I think, of starting my business before I was ready. I had a couple people, like I posted it on Facebook because I was like, look it, like I made these loaves my first try. I had a couple people reach out to me like, are you selling? Well, no, but you know, maybe that's something that I could be interested in doing.
11: How do you start sourdough from scratch?
8: It starts literally with just water and flour. And two types of flour. So you have to do the einkorn flour or rye. I started with rye. That's kind of what helps like with the fermentation and like the growth of it. And then, you know, your really high protein bread flour. It helps it get its structure. You know, you just kind of feed it every day, 1:1:1 ratio. I would say in like 3 months, I feel, is when it's really ready for you to kind of start. It takes a lot. It's a lot of patience. I'm really, really proud of the fact that I was able to kind of do my own starter. It's definitely something that I could have just asked a friend or, you know, bought offline, but because you can get like the dehydrated starter and grow it from there. But I was like, if I'm really going to do this, like I want to make sure that I start it from the ground up.
11: Right. Like an Alina original.
8: Yes. So I was like, you know what? This is the way to go. And then it kind of grew from there. There was a lot of people that really wanted my bread. And I think I was like my fifth or sixth loaves that I had ended up selling to people. And they were like, you should start a business. And I was like, I don't know if I'm ready for that, but maybe. It kind of like spread through word of mouth. And then I also just kind of love photography in general, so I think that kind of made it like look really tasty and enticing, so people were like, let me get that bread. Yeah.
11: Well, okay, not to belabor the sourdough, but can you tell the difference between different sourdough breads? What makes different sourdoughs different or unique?
8: I would say the process. I remember going on TikTok and trying to find videos of information. I was just trying to like really just cram all the information that I possibly could into my brain so that I could, you know, that I could keep it alive. And then also that I could keep a consistent product. There's a lot of information out there. There's a lot of different processes. There's a lot of different ingredients that go into sourdough. Definitely process was a huge one for me that was kind of hard for me to navigate. Some people, you know, they'll get a great rise if they start from a cold pan. Well, I tried that and it turned out like a hockey puck. But for some people, it works. I actually have a friend in Duluth that does fully fresh milled sourdough and it's beautiful. Oh my gosh.
11: What does fresh milled mean?
8: She gets the wheat berries and she'll mill them. And that's kind of where I'm trying to go. Like, I really want to get berries and mill my own flour. I just have to have the room to do so. But yeah, definitely the process, the ingredients. I know a lot of different sourdough bakers in my area and we all have like a very good product, but it's never the same.
11: Well, and you do other baked goods as well. Do you have like a favorite that you make?
8: So I make conchas. I think that's one of my favorites.
11: What are conchas?
8: It's pan dulce. It's a traditional Mexican bread dessert. Enjoyed with like coffee or abuelitas or chocolate, hot chocolate. And I just remember growing up, my grandpa used to make them every Sunday. And I remember just being a little kid always like super excited sitting in front of the oven. The smell of the bread and, oh, it's one of my favorite memories. And so I was like, I have to bring it back. I was never able to get my hands on his exact recipe, which I wish I could. I kind of made my own little version of it. And I live in kind of an area where it's not incredibly diverse. So whenever I went to the farmer's market with it, you know, a lot of people were like, what is that? Wow. Like, what is that? I've never heard of those. And I'm like, here, have a free sample. And I've had returning customers for them. Like, it's definitely one of my best sellers. And it's just, it's kind of like a connection to like my other roots as well. I love my native roots, but I also love my Mexican roots as well. So that was very, very near and dear to me.
10: You're listening to Native Lights, where Indigenous voices shine. Native Lights is produced by Minnesota Native News and Ampers with support from the Minnesota Arts and Cultural Heritage Fund. Today we're speaking with Elena Morales. Elena's from the Fond du Lac Band community and is the creator and baker behind Baked to Bliss by Lainey. So is child Elena surprised that you are now a baker?
8: I think up until the age of 25, I could not bake. No idea how to cook. Everything that I made was just an absolute utter fail. I never gave up, though. I really am shocked that the path that I chose, I actually mastered it. And I think that's what dragged me from the depths of my self-doubt was just like, wow, look at, you know, something that you never really thought that you would ever be able to do. Now I have a whole business out of it.
10: Oh.
8: Yeah, it's really shocking, but really, really a pleasant surprise.
10: Well, I think baking is hard. I do, but I do like cooking. I feel like that's a little bit easier for me. We're all right. We do okay. So before then, before baking, what would you have expected to have done? Or what was your passion at the time?
8: I always had a passion in the arts. So when I was a kid, I was very, very heavily into like sketching. I remember going outside with my sketchbook because I was the middle child. So you're not saying like you get ignored or neglected, but kind of forge your own way.
10: Yeah. See, that's why I wish Cole were here today.
8: Yeah.
10: My co-host, he's a middle child. So I'm the eldest.
8: It's fun being a middle child, but it's also kind of like, yeah, you kind of find your own way and forge your own way. And I remember being a kid and I would go outside with my sketchbook and I would like lay underneath the trees and like draw all the branches. And I think there are a few trees out there too with a few of my carvings. I remember, you know, going and taking art classes, all of my gifts, you know, they were all like handmade, sketched or painted. I've always really gravitated towards creating things. I thought for sure I was going to be an artist.
10: Sounds like you are, though.
8: Yeah, in a different way. And I think that's kind of what I love about what I do now. I can kind of find a way to intertwine those two worlds. So it was really cool. But, you know, my household, my dad was always kind of like, oh, well, you can't make any money from art. You're not going to, you know, like you can't make any money from being an artist. So then I was like, okay, well, dance. Well, I could be a choreographer. And, you know, going to powwows, it was a really cool, you know, fun experience for me as well because I loved dancing.
10: Hmm.
8: So I don't know, like I never really had a plan. I just knew that I wanted to do something artistic with my life.
10: Mm-hmm.
8: It took a really long time for me to get here. I'm 33 now. And, you know, there is a lot of self-doubt that kind of creeped up in me in a way that really, I think, stunted where I could have been. You know, if I just would have believed in myself more, I would have had people that believed in me more. I think that I could have gotten here faster, I guess. So childhood me is really proud of myself, though, because I kind of proved everybody wrong. That feels good.
10: Well, as we kind of wind down our conversation here, I want to ask, what gives you the fuel to keep going, to stay motivated in your work day to day?
8: Definitely my kids. My kids seeing me, sadly, they just seeing me at some of my lowest points. And I really just like, it just hurts me to like even think about that now. But they've seen me at some of like my weakest and lowest moments. And I feel like, you know, kids shouldn't have to see that. And I think that once I found my purpose and I found my happiness and I found my success, you know, they really, really kind of, I hear it every day from them. Like, I'm so proud of you, Mom. Wow, look at what you made. You know, they're my hype men. They're really a huge motivator in my life. Not only are they super proud of me, but they're also just like, you're so happy, Mom. You were so sad for a really long time, but now look at how happy you are. And that really just keeps me going. I feel like in a way I kind of owe it to them. I also owe it to like my inner child as well. I'd say that's one of my number one motivators right there. And then we live in an area, it's crazy because when we used to go to markets and stuff, I would have my cards out and people would pick them up and they'd be like, Manoman Road? What? Like you're on Manoman? Because, you know, I live in a not so great area. It was just really crazy, like getting that reaction at first for me. It was kind of hurtful. As time went on and we started to legitimize more my vision, you know, being able to come together, me being able to kind of really grow and master my craft and my business, it was almost like a badge of honor. Yeah, this is where I came from. This is where I am now. And I think that is a really big motivator for me as well, because there's a lot of misconceptions of, you know, the people that are here. There's great people on the reservation that, you know, Jackson being one of them, young entrepreneurs that, you know, are kind of coming in behind our businesses as well, you know, with coffee or baked goods or car detailing. Like, it's really important to me that, you know, I keep going with this and I keep growing it because I want to show those kids. I want to show the younger generation that it doesn't matter where you're from. I'm in one of the worst areas that would be, you know, considered one of the worst areas on the reservation. And I grew something from here. And, you know, it's a success and it's going somewhere. And I really feel like our people need that. Like they need to see, it really doesn't matter where you come from or, you know, what you grow up with. You can be successful no matter where you are if you just put, you know, your heart into it. And that really is, I think, a major motivator for me as well. It's hard not to get emotional about it because I really didn't think that this is where my life was going to go. And I didn't really think that I could build something here. And I really did. And it's important to me that I see this through for, you know, them. What can I do going forward? Like, what could it actually be? And I think that's really important too for me to be able to see it through and be able to grow it because, you know, obviously I'm doing something right, right?
11: That was Elena Morales. Elena's from the Fond du Lac Band community and is the creator and baker behind Baked to Bliss by Lainey. Gosh, it's so important to just take time to think about how you can give back to community, especially when things seem really dark. You know, a lot of people have struggles and it just seems like finding that purpose just helps pull one out of that darkness, at least to some degree. So, Chima Gwech, Elena Morales, thank you so much. And thank you for listening. I'm Leah Lem. Kikawamaman. 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

That was Atwater Donnelly starting us out for Thirsty Boots tonight. My name is John Solomon. I will be with you for the next couple of hours, giving you some great music in the folk umbrella. Programming on WTIP is supported in part by Ampers, a network of independent public radio stations throughout the state of Minnesota. Ampers, diverse radio for Minnesota's communities, online at ampers.org. All right, we are going to hear some wonderful Celtic music to start off the show, and I'm going to play group Gaelic Storm next, and they're actually the group playing in the hold in the movie The Titanic, and the party in third glass, and this is actually the recording from that, so enjoy.

All right, that was Alistair Fraser with Dawn Dance. Maeve Donnelly with a reel called The Shoemaker's Daughter. Tryon with Jigs the Diplodocus, The Gandhi Dancer, and The New Leaf. The Dubliners with Lord of the Dance before that. And Gaelic Storm starting out that dancing set with The Irish Party in Third Class from the movie Titanic. All right, coming up next on this Thirsty Boots show, we're going to hear from Enya.

All right, that was Enya, and she did Orinoco Flow, and all the instrumentals and vocals in there were probably her. She has this wonderful ability to actually record more and more music in there. So anyway, all right. She just like records this track over track over track over track until she gets all the parts in there. So right now we have, and before we had Enya with Orinoco Flow, Celtic Woman with Sailing, and Enya again with River. I thought I'd do some water themed ones there. Next we'll hear one of Enya's relatives, Murray Brennan, and Enya's last name actually is Brennan, and that's the anglicized version of it anyway. And so they're both would have been, I believe, in the group Clannad, and it's kind of the family group. So some good stuff there. So let's listen to Murray Brennan for this next one. And I think we're going to get Clannad in this next set too, just so you can hear what their family group is like. Enjoy.

That was the group Clannad with Newgrange. And Newgrange is a very, very ancient passage tomb. And it actually predates the Egyptian pyramids and Stonehenge, actually. And it's by the River Boyne in Ireland. And yeah, really amazing place. And went there... a few years ago, back in 2015, when we visited Ireland, I actually went to Newgrange and got to go inside. It was pretty amazing. I don't think I'll be in anything older ever, because it was pretty incredible. So, and it just kind of looks like a big mound. The facade of it was kind of lost for a long time, and then a farmer was trying to find stones for a wall, and they're like, They heard that there is some good rocks around there, and they're kind of digging around and happened upon this passageway. And this tomb actually lights up at the winter solstice every year. There's a box above the entrance, and the sunlight comes in and lights up the entire inside of the tomb once a year in the winter solstice. So imagine the calculations that it took to do that, and that was very, very long time ago. Like I said, it predated the Egyptian pyramids and Stonehenge, thought to be about 3,100 BC. So about 5,100 years ago is when that was put up. And they knew when the solstice was, for one, and then they knew how to aim the tomb in such a way where it would light up the inside of it. So, anyway, yeah, that was the group Clannad, and formed by the Brennan family. And the person to start out this set was Murray Brennan, who was a member of the group Clannad. And then her sister, Enya, was briefly in there, not really a full member. Enya always had a desire to do bigger solo things than be part of a group. So she did work with them for a while, but wasn't really a full member. But she is of that family, of the Brennan family. And she performed Days of the Dancing. Next, here on Thirsty Boots, we're going to hear from Mary Black.

0: That was Lynn Hillary with Swimming in the Barrel. Rowena Tahaney with Ready for the Storm. Kathy Ryan with Be Like the Sea. And Mary Black with The Water is Wide. This is Thirsty Boots here on WTIP North Shore Community Radio.
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0: 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My name is John Silliman. I'll be with you for one more hour of wonderful folk music. All right. We've pretty much done Celtic music so far. We're going to stick with it for a little bit longer, but we're going to also be thinking of sort of getting out on the water. A lot of the first hour was actually water themes. And the Water Boys are going to start out this next set with Fisherman's Blues.

That was Randy Travis with Pray for the Fish. Before that, we heard Nitty Gritty Dirt Band and Friends with the Fishin' Blues and Catfish John. And that fishing set started out with the Water Boys and Fisherman's Blues. All right, in this next set, we're going to have songs about being out on the water. We're going to start it out with John Vesner.

That was the Okie Dokie Brothers with Muddy River. And that was off of an album that they did that was actually it was all inspired by paddling down the Mississippi River. Before that, we heard three songs from Jerry Vandiver, A Bad Day on the Water, More Than a River, and My Wilderness Journey. And yeah, Bad Day in the Water is interesting. I've talked to a lot of people that have been in the wilderness. I've been in the wilderness, paddling in the wilderness, doing overnight trips and day trips myself many, many, many, many times. And it's funny, you don't really remember a lot about the trips that go perfectly. The ones that give the greatest memories, the greatest adventures, are the ones where things were more challenging than you may have thought. That is something that's if your wilderness trip goes perfectly, you might be like, oh, I remember that was a very nice place, pretty lake, pretty river. But the big stories, ones you tell for the rest of your life, usually come out of the challenges out there. Looking forward to having hopefully lots of wilderness adventures this year. And starting out that on the water set, John Vesner with Out on the Lake. All right, we're going to shift gears a little bit now. We're going to go back a few hundred years. So we're going to go back to the time of the Civil War. Not fully 200 years, but closer to that than 100. So we are going to hear some from Jay Unger and Molly Mason to start out this set.

0: Ah, yes. It is fun to get to play those tunes for you, and it is really an honor and a privilege and a pleasure to play here at Gettysburg College. You're a great audience, and it's really fun.
1: There were different kinds of music floating around back then in the mid-19th century. Parlor music was very popular. People used to sit around for entertainment in their living rooms and play pianos and guitars and sing together and sing sentimental ballads and all kinds of things. This next song is a very popular one, a love song about a love that didn't quite work out.
0: Here's the song, Lorena.

That was Home Sweet Home, and is performed by Kathy Ryan. And the reason I put that in a Civil War set is it was very well known back then. It's written by Sir Henry Raleigh Bishop, wrote the notes to the song. And he had a reputation as a bit of a home wrecker. And then Howard Payne, an American expatriate living overseas, he actually wrote the words, and he spent most of his life homeless, actually. And it's a very powerful song in many, many ways. And during the Civil War, there's a few stories out there. A couple that I know of are at the eve of the Battle of Murfreesboro, Tennessee. The lines were so close to each other. And if you've ever been to Civil War battlefield, you actually really see how incredibly close everybody was to each other. The lines were so close to each other that the bands for both armies were playing, and they would play one song, one side would play one of their songs, and the other side would play in one of their songs, and just went back and forth like this for quite some time until somebody played Home Sweet Home, and then both the Union and the Confederate bands played together. And, that was a moment of peace among all that bloodshed. And then there's another story that in another battle there was somebody on one of the sides just started singing it before the battle started, singing Home Sweet Home, and the battlefield just went silent, and everybody's listening, and many were crying and thinking of home. Before that, we heard Jay Unger and Molly Mason with Lorena, and The Girl I Left Behind Me, and Waiting for the Federals. Some reason I'm doing some Civil War music, actually, is because the broadcast for this is going to be in April, and that's when the Civil War started. And I always remember that. There's a book that really got me into like learning about the Civil War, and it was called Across Five Aprils. And it actually wasn't a battle book as much as it was from the perspective of a boy on one of the border states. And when the Civil War started, his brothers some went to one side, some went to the other side. And it was from his perspective, what was happening at home while the Civil War is going on. And that really piqued my interest as a kid. And that was good introduction to that time. And lately I've been actually rewatching Ken Burns' Civil War series, which is another thing that was very fascinating for me. And that was the first one of his documentaries that I watched. And yeah, it's fun rewatching it again. And since I watched it the first time, I've actually been to multiple battlefields. I've been to Gettysburg and Antietam since that time. And it's interesting to actually look over a documentary about the whole thing after seeing where those things happened. So anyway, I wanted to play a few more from that era anyway, and this is one called Hard Times.

0: That was the Ashokan Farewell, and it was written and performed by Jay Unger, who wrote it in 1982, and it became wildly famous when it was used in Ken Burns' Civil War series many years later. We also heard from Chris Hillman performing Stephen Foster's tune, Hard Times Come Again No More, which was written in 1855. And I hope you enjoyed this Thirsty Boots show. 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
3: 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Here's Life on the Run. This is new from Brandi Carlile on Folk Alley.

I was talking the other day about mountain time, like the time zone, and how it's like the most mysterious time zone for me to figure out. So shout out if you are in mountain time and are constantly converting to like Eastern time. The Wood Brothers know something about that. Being originally from Boulder, Colorado, that's their song Chocolate on My Tongue. Also Eli West with an instrumental. And Brandi Carlile, that was the new song Life on the Run. It's Cindy Howes on Folk Alley. Allison Russell has a new record on the way with lots of special guests, including Nora Jones, Devin Gilfillian, Sarah Watkins, Joy Aladokun. Joy's on this track with the country singer Julie Williams. Here's No Springtime. It's new from Allison Russell on Folk Alley.

Gosh, that song is so catchy. I feel like the first time I heard it, I was already singing along by the end of it. That's Like a Child from Boy Golden, whose name is actually Liam Duncan, originally from rural Winnipeg, but is now based in Toronto, but goes under the name Boy Golden, and new from Alison Russell right before that. Coming up, we got that new Jesse Wells song. I'm Cindy Howes, and you're listening to Folk Alley.

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Last year, he put out 5 or perhaps 6, depending on who you ask. It's Jesse Wells. Okay.

0: Liza Gilkison wrapping up that set from her 2020 album. It's Cindy on Folk Alley. I have new music from an artist, Samuel Smith, London-based former BBC journalist, lifelong guitarist and singer-songwriter. So this is from only his second record. He was diagnosed with Parkinson's in 2020 when he was 44 years old, and he set out to record songs to document his passion for music and to leave a legacy for his sons. He released that first album in 2023, and even as the disease progressed, the songs kept coming, so he's made a new album. This is Samuel Smith on Folk Alley.
1: At the start, we couldn't.

New music from Alila Diane, who's been releasing records for the past 13 years, kind of quietly in the United States, more loudly in Europe, where she is like a legitimate star in countries like France. Her kids are grown now, and she's come back into her music community in Portland, Oregon, in full force on her new record, Who's Keeping Time? That is the song Dusty Roses. Coming up, new music from Jim Lauderdale. I'm Cindy House. It's Folk Alley.

Jim Lauderdale, also known as Mr. Americana and a songwriter. Jim has released two records this year, a bluegrass record with the Poe Ramblin' Boys and a country record fabulously titled Country Super Hits Volume 2. Of this track we're going to hear, he says this song relates to the common experience of going through difficult times, and that very few of us are immune to. Everybody's Got a Problem from Jim Lauderdale.

Sturgill Simpson, who now goes by Johnny Blue Skies, and he is pretty irritated that promoters don't want to bill him as such. He posted, "All the promoters think you are too stupid to figure out that he's me. They won't let me take Sturgill off the billing, and I'm getting really tired of it. We sold a bunch of t-shirts last year. None of them had my name on it. Sold out a tour that didn't have my name on it either. What's so hard to figure out? This is the path forward." That's his song Turtles All the Way Down from Johnny Blue Skies, formerly known as Sturgill Simpson. It's Cindy Howes. Let's do a new track up next from Ferris and Jason Romero.

Courtney Marie Andrews on Folk Alley, and of that track, she says, "These are the good old days" is a saying my uncle always says to try and remind us of the beauty of the now. She wrote that song to honor that and write a good song for once in her life. Beautiful sentiment and track, "These Are the Good Old Days" from Courtney Marie Andrews. And we heard new music, "These Are the Days" from Ferris and Jason Romero. They have a new album out June 12th. You can listen to this show again, or you can also check out the playlist at folkalley.com or Folk Alley's free mobile app. Thank you so much for joining us today. I'm Cindy Howes. This is Folk Alley.

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Welcome back to another hour of Folk Alley. I'm your host, Cindy House. Coming up, we will do some new music from Abigail LaPelle, as well as Steep Canyon Rangers and Clay Street Unit. But first, I'm originally from the Boston area, went to college in the early 2000s when some very exciting folk artists were coming out, like Anais Mitchell, The Weepies, Laurie McKenna, Josh Ritter. I loved them all, but my favorite singer was Rachel McCartney. She put music on hold to raise kids and pursue a career as a labor and delivery nurse. After 17 years, she's got a new album, and I am beside myself. It's new from Rachel McCartney.

To say that Sam Beam had a fun time making his new record, Hen's Teeth, is an understatement. He said, "To me, it suggests the impossible. Hen's teeth do not exist." And that is what this record felt like, a gift that shouldn't be there, but it is. An impossible thing, but it's real. You know, we deserve good things, Sam Beam, and you deserve Hen's Teeth. I'm Cindy Howes. Shout out to WYEP in Pittsburgh, my former home base. I got a new song from one of the best Pittsburgh songwriters I have come across in my time there, Mike Bergens, who records as Reliable Child. This is his new track, By the Moon.

0: there is a reason for everything on the sun. Anything that happens, it happens for a reason.
1: That's Monrovia on Folk Alley. He is touring. Lots of dates on his schedule, including a couple of festivals like Kerrville in Texas and Nelsonville in Ohio. Catch him if you can. I love his vibe, and his voice has this like Amos Lee thing going on, like Amos Lee and Ingrid Michaelson. We heard his song Bloodline. That's the title track from his debut album. Coming up, an album written and recorded during pregnancy. I'm Cindy Howes. It's Folk Alley.

Toronto's Abigail LaPelle was pregnant when she decided to book studio time to make an album about motherhood, which turned out to be the songs on her new album, Shadow Child. The record had to be ready before her return flight was booked on the last day that she could fly safely in her third trimester. Sounds like kind of a good storyline for a dramatic music documentary. This is

Songs from a couple of Canadians. Lee Harvey Osmond is Tom Wilson's alter ego. Tom also records with his band Blackie and the Rodeo Kings. He is a really interesting guy. He found out he had been adopted when he was 53 years old. He was adopted by his French-Canadian great-aunt and his Irish-Canadian great-uncle, and he found out he is of full-blooded Mohawk descent. Abigail LaPelle right before that from Toronto. It's Cindy on Folk Alley. This is new from Steep Canyon Rangers.

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1: Nathan Evans Fox on Folk Alley, country singer and podcast who has a show called Yolidarity Social Club with fellow musician Lizzie No, and a new album, Heirloom. We also heard Meredith Moon, the youngest daughter of the legendary Canadian singer-songwriter Gordon Lightfoot, who wanted to make her own musical path, so she performs under her mother's maiden name. Coming up, a set of music from Friends in Mountain Time. I'm Cindy, and it's Folk Alley.

This set features musicians from the Mountain Time Zone, specifically Colorado, where that was the last place I had very, very mild altitude sickness. I was not hiking at the time. But anyways, the Sextet Clay Street Unit is based in Denver, Colorado. They formed in 2021. Their sound has been described as Rocky Mountain Newgrass with Southern Soul. This is their song Choctaw County featuring Lindsay Liu. It's Clay Street Unit.

All of Gregory Alan Isaacoff's albums are gifts, but that one in particular always rings my bell. Like, it's like my Pavlovian call. I stop what I'm doing and just weep instantly. Also heard Elephant Revival, who are back together and actively performing. All original members except for Daniel Rodriguez, who departed when the band went on hiatus in 2018. But everyone else in that band is back in action, recording and touring. I'm Cindy Howes on Folk Alley. We have new music from the McDades, a Canadian folk band made up of siblings. This is Peggy O, new from the McDades.

Anais Mitchell and Jefferson Hamer on Folk Alley from their Child Ballads album they released in 2013. If you did not know, the Child Ballads are a collection of traditional English and Scottish ballads gathered and published by Francis James Child between 1882 and 1898. They are not, like I previously thought for many years, children's songs. They are centuries-old narrative poems set to music featuring spooky, scary stories. And we also heard a new song right before that from the McDades. You can listen to our show again or check out the playlist at FolkAlley.com. I'm Cindy Howes, and this is Folk Alley.

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Not that long ago, I saw the legendary Alison Russell is teaming up with Saluit Inuit member Elisapi. That's right, October 22nd at the legendary Massey Hall in Toronto. Some pretty cool stuff happening there. And Russell's known to collaborate with a wide range of artists, including network cohort and good friend Julian Taylor. Featuring Kara Jackson, Denisha, and Explore Pop Choir, it's called April, helping us to ring off this hour on the mainstream. I'm Brett Mabee, and it's good to have you here. As I look ahead at the hour, we'll be hearing from Ace and Abby. Also, Butch Amana and the Big Bang Brothers Band, baby. In addition to Ace and Abby, one from Novak the Enjoyer, and this new one from Grace Potter. This is from her newly announced album, Trespasser. Be on the lookout for the late August album. And to get you excited for her seventh studio album, it's the May 15th release, Love Me Not. Turn it up and sing along and don't go anywhere. I'll be right back. Tentke Ait on the mainstream. When

My favorite YouTuber, so you just know I had to get one of his cool songs on the air. That's Novak the Enjoyer's Bag of Snakes, a single winding down that block. We also heard St. Vincent's Flea and Grace Potter in the lead single of her 7th studio album, Trespasser. It was Love Me Not that we got into the rotation for the first time. If you're just now tuning in, you're listening to The Mainstream, and it's good to have you here, as always. Check your local listings for the many times and ways you can join me. And I'm not signing out quite yet, but the good times always go too fast. So check those listings because I want you here. If you do have to step away, though, check things out at mainstreamradio.net. As we get going with this block and wind down the first 30 minutes, the latest big winner at the 2026 Juno Awards. He won in 2 categories, including Alternative Album of the Year, one from Ace and Abbey's latest project, Before Too Long. Also, an Angelique Kidjo release that features Nile Rodgers, the famous producer who got his start with Chic all those years ago, and Iza. But first, it's the Milwaukee-born but Chicago-shaped and now L.A.-based Silas Short. Turn it up with this track, Lushland, and don't go anywhere. I'll be back on The Mainstream.

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Now, if you know The Mainstream, you know that I typically like to keep things in somewhat of a, last three-year timeline or thereabouts. I mean, there are obvious exceptions to that, but sometimes I do have to take it way back, and this is a band that never really got quite the credit that they deserved. I'm talking about Butch Amana and the Big Bang Brothers Band. They're best known for their 1981 cult classic Indian Dream. It's since become a collector's gem, but it was, I'll have you know, reissued in 2023. The band's built around Hopi musician Bruce Hamana. So without further ado, it's Borderland kicking off this great set on The Mainstream.

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1: At dawn, the panther of the heavens peers over the edge of the world. The moon washes her lean darkness with water electrified by prayers.

the title track to Joy Harjo's first release on the Smithsonian Folkways imprint. That's Insomnia and Seven Steps to Grace on the Mainstream. Earlier, we heard Sage LaCapa, the talented White Mountain Apache singer-songwriter, with Cold Hearted Lover. And it was Hopi band Butch Amana and the Big Bang Brothers band's Borderland, found on their cult classic Indian Dream. Thank you for spending some of your hard-earned time with me here today. As always, check those listings. As I do broadcast 7 days a week, 3 hours a day, you're invited back for audio fun nearly all the time. Also, an open invitation for the singer-songwriters out there. 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I look forward to hearing from you. And if you do prefer physical media, you can always mail them to Brett Mabee, Turtle Island Tunes, Full Moon Radio, P.O. Box 252, Salamanca, New York, 14779. In the meantime, as we get ready to part ways, one from Zainab, also Vampire Doo-Wop, but this one comes to us from Candace Hoyes. This is a sneak peek of her debut solo album, Expecting. So be on the lookout for the late August release. It's Pink Clouds that I leave you with as we part ways. Be good to yourself and each other, and keep on keeping on with the Mainstream. Do you

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Chinese American Bear's newest album, Dim Sum and Then Some, was released on Moshi Moshi Records in May, and it's Turn Up the Radio. Some advice that I hope you took to heart as we get into this hour on the mainstream. I'm Brett Mabee, your host through these sonic explorations, and before we part ways, we're going to be listening to the likes of alt country rocker Marcus King. Also, Taj Mahal and the Phantom Blues Band will be enjoying Wilco, one from Lancelot Knight. In fact, it's a new Marilyn music release, so stick around for more details on that. Once a Tree before this block is up, but not before Royal Otis with their new single, The April 10th, Sweet Hallelujah. It premiered as BBC Radio's hottest record in the world. Without further ado, enjoy this track. And don't go anywhere. There's plenty of mainstream yet ahead on your new favorite show.

Isabel Campbell's 4316 from Bow to Love on the mainstream. Before that was Once a Tree's Vampire Girl and Royal Otis with Sweet Hallelujah that we introduced into the rotation for the first time this hour. If you're just now joining, I'm Brett Mabee. There's a lot more music yet ahead, but allow me this brief opportunity to just remind you that if you're a singer-songwriter, I look forward to hearing your song soon. So as always, email them to me at brett@mainstreamradio.net or send them physically to Brett Mabee, Turtle Island Tunes, Full Moon Radio, P.O. Box 252, Salamanca, New York, 14779. That's a lot to remember, so just go check things out on the website. 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Calico, singer-songwriter Dago Wolf. Before too long, we'll head up to the Northwest Territories with him. Later on is Mexican Institute of Sound and Meridian Brothers, a new one for the rotation courtesy of Lancelot Knight. But right now, and as I was mentioning earlier, Marcus King and his latest

As the moon turns blood red. Yeah, I touch your smile. I hear thunder roll. With lightning in the distance. As you looked at me and smiled. You say with silence.

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And listen to spirits talk. 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

At the halfway point of the hour, a shout out to a few friends who are dialed in 89.5 FM KCNP in and around Ada, Oklahoma. And I'm not excluding everybody else. I try to make the rounds, and if I ever forget any at all, well, my sincerest apologies. It's good to have you here, whether you're tuned in from your home, your office, your car, AM, FM, digitally, or through it bouncing off the moon on ham radio. I don't know. It's good to have you here. Don't go anywhere. There's a lot of great music yet before we part ways. In fact, we'll be hearing from family band Turquoise Steel in a track that features famed indigenous fiddler Sage Cornelius. Mexican Institute of Sound and Meridian Brothers before this block is up, and right now, it's an artist who went viral with his acoustic cover of Katy Perry's Teenage Dream. In fact, that was the first time people heard of Stephen Dawes. He recorded it on his phone for a freshman year NYU project. Now, if you think it earned him an A, it didn't. He only got a B. But TikTok doesn't care about things like that. And he garnered around 117 million streams on other platforms as well. So, without further ado, I'm getting out of the way and introducing Cherry Red, the Cisco Kennedy remix on the mainstream.

From the Hot Sun Cool Shroud EP, it's Hot Sun from Wilco on the mainstream. We also heard Mexican Institute of Sound and Meridian Brothers' El Campeon. And it was Stephen Dawes' Cherry Red, Cisco Kennedy remix that we heard kicking off the set. I can't wait to do this again. As always, you're welcome to join me sooner than later. Check those listings as I do broadcast 7 days a week, 3 hours a day. 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In the remainder of the hours, Candace Ivory, Turquoise Steel, and this one from Lancelot Knight. His newest and second single from his upcoming album was released May 15th. Enjoy the folk Americana stylings of Big Fish, and don't go anywhere. You're listening to The Mainstream. We'll see.

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0: Every now and when, in the yesteryear yawn, ancient embryos eternally swing the fishing pole of memory, capturing today baited by breaths of tomorrow. Twice in a blue blood moon, we dream of doubtless rhythms to collage our moments, shedding self, quantum futures, past, present, always beyond.
1: Psychedelic sayings.
0: Grounded in storytelling tradition, tardy, we measure the space by the changes. We wade with waiting tides, moment to moment. It be in front or behind, a constellation of seen through, stewed glimpses, blinks of a sneeze.
2: The tea kettle's voice.
0: Water at the brim of boiling. The change of a state. Murmurs between space. The year grew older the further we saw it. A silver strand of breath. Eyes as wounds. We tell time by how deep we buried the memory. We tell time by the space between here and there. Sound lingering in the ether. Bouncing off the stars and moon. We swell and grow in the scrolling distance. We tell time by how many excuses you got before you answer. Or how we organize the noise. We tell time by shading time to love in a place where there is no space or time. The length of our laughter lounging. Lift every giggling second, minute, or hour. I too sing of timelessness. I wish you a future with no names. Time ain't real, no how. When you're locked up, there's only two times, daytime and nighttime. When all you got is time and folks outside waste time trying to make time, there's only beginnings and ends.
2: Time is cardiovascular.
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0: What you do with time is your time. You don't serve time, you get time to serve you. How wristwatches continue to sell us the pipe dream of being able to own time. How the drummers keep time, just in time. 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What a fool. 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

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The shade for the sundials, we hitting the sweet spot. His spirit in my deep breaths. Catch us on the bass cliff, we've been trying to reach depths, even like each step.

teaming up with the Chicago-based Mick Jenkins and Vic Mensa. It's Aja Monet's Melting Clocks, the first song of this fun hour on the mainstream. Yo, Escano. I'm Brett Mabee, and as I do 7 days a week, 3 hours a day, I'm coming to you from the Seneca Nation's Allegheny Territory. And before our time together is up, music from the late, great Steve Cropper in the Midnight Hour. Also, former Led Zeppelin frontman Robert Plant, Stephen Bamadil in the playlist, as is Billie Eilish in this block. Right now, we're going to kick off this set with Aaron Berge, who records as Megabog, an artist who grew up in a traveling rodeo. Turn it up with the clown from End of Everything. Enjoy this set of music on the mainstream.

0: Kim Gordon and Dirty Tech from Play Me on the Mainstream. From Billie Eilish's Hit Me Hard and Soft, it was Lunch in that set, and it was also Megabong's The Clown from End of Everything that officially rang in that first set. I'm Brett Mabee, and of course, unless you're a new listener, you know that by now, but at the risk of sounding redundant, I'm going to thank you now and later for joining me for some of the freshest music around. I like to shake things up, and we'll be enjoying music from Jose Gonzalez before the hour's officially through. Also, the Montreal-based Agent de Poitrine and Robert Plant before too long. Right now, we're going to kick off this set with the Chicago-born but Denver-raised blues musician Otis Taylor. He's known for his signature trance blues, which is minimalistic and rhythmic. There's also a droning style where he blends Appalachian and African traditions. He also put out an amazing album called Reclaiming the Banjo. And he's teamed up with Lakota rocker Mato Nanji for the My World Is Gone release. Turn it up with Blue Rain in Africa and join me again in the second half on the Mainstream.
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Getting us back into this set is Jose Gonzalez, but not before Robert Plant. Now, unless you're a hardcore Zeppelin fan, you might not know that he actually wasn't Jimmy Page's first choice for the band. He originally wanted Terry Reid, but he turned the gig down due to a tour commitment. So he recommended, in turn, Robert Plant and John Bonham, and the rest, as they say, is history. It's also worth pointing out that a number of years ago, he turned down a reunion show opportunity that could have made him millions. You gotta hand it to the man for sticking to his principles. From his latest project, Saving Grace, it's a great rendition of everybody's song on the mainstream.

Agen des Portraits, Fabien, from their Volume 2 on the Mainstream. In that jam set, we also heard Devin Gilfillian and Corey Wong, one from Jose Gonzalez and Robert Plant's Everybody's Song, kicked off the final 30 minutes. 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

0: April. I heard my mother sing way back.
1: Not that long ago, I saw the legendary Alison Russell as teaming up with Saluit Inuit member Elissa P. That's right. October 22nd at the legendary Massey Hall in Toronto. Some pretty cool stuff happening there. And Russell's known to collaborate with a wide range of artists, including network cohort and good friend Julian Taylor. Featuring Kara Jackson, Denisha, and Explore Pop Choir, it's called April, helping us to ring off this hour on the mainstream. I'm Brett Mabee, and it's good to have you here. As I look ahead at the hour, we'll be hearing from Ace and Abby. Also, Butch Amana and the Big Bang Brothers Band, baby. In addition to Ace and Abby, one from Novak the Enjoyer, and this new one from Grace Potter. This is from her newly announced album, Trespasser. Be on the lookout for the late August album. And to get you excited for her seventh studio album, it's the May 15th release, Love Me Not. Turn it up and sing along and don't go anywhere. I'll be right back. Dentke Ait on the mainstream. When

my favorite YouTuber, so you just know I had to get one of his cool songs on the air. That's Novak the Enjoyer's Bag of Snakes, a single winding down that block. We also heard St. Vincent's Flea and Grace Potter in the lead single of her 7th studio album, Trespasser. It was Love Me Not that we got into the rotation for the first time. If you're just now tuning in, you're listening to The Mainstream, and it's good to have you here, as always. Check your local listings for the many times and ways you can join me. I'm not signing out quite yet, but the good times always go too fast, so check those listings because I want you here. If you do have to step away, though, check things out at mainstreamradio.net. As we get going with this block and wind down the first 30 minutes, the latest big winner at the 2026 Juno Awards, he won in two categories, including Alternative Album of the Year, one from Ace and Abby's latest project, Before Too Long. Also, an Angelique Kidjo release that features Nile Rodgers, the famous producer who got his start with Chic all those years ago, and Iza. But first, it's the Milwaukee-born but Chicago-shaped and now L.A.-based Silas Short. Turn it up with this track, Lushland, and don't go anywhere. I'll be back on The Mainstream.

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Now, if you know The Mainstream, you know that I typically like to keep things in somewhat of a, last 3-year timeline or thereabouts. I mean, there are obvious exceptions to that, but sometimes I do have to take it way back. And this is a band that never really got quite the credit that they deserved. I'm talking about Butch Amana and the Big Bang Brothers Band. They're best known for their 1981 cult classic Indian Dream. It's since become a collector's gem, but it was, I'll have you know, reissued in 2023. The band's built around Hopi musician Bruce Hamana. So without further ado, it's Borderland kicking off this great set on The Mainstream.

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1: At dawn, the panther of the heavens peers over the edge of the world. The moon washes her lean darkness with water electrified by prayers.

title track to Joy Harjo's first release on the Smithsonian Folkways imprint. That's Insomnia and Seven Steps to Grace on the mainstream. Earlier, we heard Sage LaCapa, the talented White Mountain Apache singer-songwriter with Cold Hearted Lover. And it was Hopi band Butchamana and the Big Bang Brothers band's Borderland, found on their cult classic Indian Dream. Thank you for spending some of your hard-earned time with me here today. As always, check those listings. As I do broadcast 7 days a week, 3 hours a day, you're invited back for audio fun nearly all the time. Also, an open invitation for the singer-songwriters out there. 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I look forward to hearing from you. And if you do prefer physical media, you can always mail them to Brett Mabee, Turtle Island Tunes, Full Moon Radio, P.O. Box 252, Salamanca, New York, 14779. In the meantime, as we get ready to part ways, one from Zainab, also Vampire Doo-Wop, but this one comes to us from Candace Hoyes. This is a sneak peek of her debut solo album, Expecting. So be on the lookout for the late August release. It's Pink Clouds that I leave you with as we part ways. Be good to yourself and each other, and keep on keeping on with the mainstream. Do you know?

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Chinese-American Bear's newest album, Dim Sum and Then Some, was released on Moshi Moshi Records in May, and it's Turn Up the Radio, some advice that I hope you took to heart as we get into this hour on the mainstream. I'm Brett Mabee, your host through these sonic explorations, and before we part ways, we're going to be listening to the likes of alt-country rocker Marcus King. Also, Taj Mahal and the Phantom Blues Band will be enjoying Wilco, one from Lancelot Knight. In fact, it's a new Marilyn music release, so stick around for more details on that. Once a Tree before this block is up, but not before Royal Otis with their new single, The April 10th, Sweet Hallelujah. It premiered as BBC Radio's hottest record in the world. Without further ado, enjoy this track. And don't go anywhere. There's plenty of mainstream yet ahead on your new favorite show.

Isabel Campbell's 4316 from Bow to Love on the mainstream. Before that was Once a Tree's Vampire Girl and Royal Otis with Sweet Hallelujah that we introduced into the rotation for the first time this hour. If you're just now joining, I'm Brett Mabee. There's a lot more music yet ahead, but allow me this brief opportunity to just remind you that if you're a singer-songwriter, I look forward to hearing your song soon. So as always, email them to me at brett@mainstreamradio.net or send them physically to Brett Mabee, Turtle Island Tunes, Full Moon Radio, P.O. Box 252, Salamanca, New York, 14779. That's a lot to remember, so just go check things out on the website. Bookmark it for quick and easy access. Calico singer-songwriter Dago Wolf. Before too long, we'll head up to the Northwest Territories with him. Later on is Mexican Institute of Sound and Meridian Brothers, a new one for the rotation courtesy of Lancelot Knight. But right now, and as I was mentioning earlier, Marcus King and his latest news centers around the release of his expanded Darling Blue, No Room for Blue. The deluxe edition came out in May, and he's currently on a 39-city North American tour. So be on the lookout, as he might be coming to a city or res near you. It's F My Life Up Again, getting into this block on the mainstream.

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At the halfway point of the hour, a shout out to a few friends who are dialed in 89.5 FM KCNP in and around Ada, Oklahoma. And I'm not excluding everybody else. I try to make the rounds, and if I ever forget any at all, well, my sincerest apologies. It's good to have you here, whether you're tuned in from your home, your office, your car, AM, FM, digitally, or through it bouncing off the moon on ham radio. I don't know. It's good to have you here. Don't go anywhere. There's a lot of great music yet before we part ways. In fact, we'll be hearing from family band Turquoise Steel in a track that features famed indigenous fiddler Sage Cornelius. Mexican Institute of Sound and Meridian Brothers before this block is up, and right now, it's an artist who went viral with his acoustic cover of Katy Perry's Teenage Dream. In fact, that was the first time people heard of Stephen Dawes. He recorded it on his phone for a freshman year NYU project. Now, if you think it earned him an A, it didn't. He only got a B. But TikTok doesn't care about things like that. And he garnered around 117 million streams on other platforms as well. So, without further ado, I'm getting out of the way and introducing Cherry Red, the Cisco Kennedy remix on the mainstream.

From the Hot Sun Cool Shroud EP, it's Hot Sun from Wilco on the mainstream. We also heard Mexican Institute of Sound and Meridian Brothers El Campeon. And it was Stephen Dawes' Cherry Red Cisco Kennedy remix that we heard kicking off the set. I can't wait to do this again. As always, you're welcome to join me sooner than later. Check those listings as I do broadcast 7 days a week, 3 hours a day. 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In the remainder of the hours, Candace Ivory, Turquoise Steel, and this one from Lancelot Knight. His newest and second single from his upcoming album was released May 15th. Enjoy the folk Americana stylings of Big Fish, and don't go anywhere. 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

0: Every now and when, in the yesteryear yarn, ancient embryos eternally swing the fishing pole of memory, capturing today baited by breaths of tomorrow. Twice in a blue blood moon, we dream of doubtless rhythms to collage our moments shedding self, quantum futures past, present, always beyond.
1: Psychedelic scenes.
0: Grounded in storytelling tradition, tardy, we measure the space by the changes. We wade with waiting tides, moment to moment. It be in front or behind, a constellation of seen through, stewed glimpses, blinks of a sneeze.
2: The tea kettle's voice.
0: Water at the brim of boiling. The change of a state. Murmurs between space. The year grew older the further we saw it. A silver strand of breath. Eyes as wounds. We tell time by how deep we bury the memory. We tell time by the space between here and there. Sound lingering in the ether. Bouncing off the stars and moon. We swell and grow in the scrolling distance. We tell time by how many excuses you got before you answer, or how we organize the noise. We tell time by shading time to love in a place where there is no space or time. The length of our laughter lounging. Lift every giggling second minute or hour. I too sing of timelessness. I wish you a future with no names. Time ain't real, no how. When you're locked up, there's only two times, daytime and nighttime. When all you got is time and folks outside waste time trying to make time, there's only beginnings and ends.
3: Time is cardiovascular.
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0: What you do with time is your time. You don't serve time, you get time to serve you. How wristwatches continue to sell us the pipe dream of being able to own time. How the drummers keep time, just in time. Our folk, we build the pyramids before 12 o'clock noon and rest in the shade, eating melons, laughing at time. What a fool. What a fool to think we could ever own.
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The shade for the sundials, we hitting the sweet spot. His spirit in my deep breaths. Catch us on the bass cliff, we've been trying to reach depths, he been lighting each step. On his own time, always on time.

teaming up with the Chicago-based Mick Jenkins and Vic Mensa. It's Aja Monet's Melting Clocks, the first song of this fun hour on the mainstream. Yo, Escano. I'm Brett Mabee, and as I do 7 days a week, 3 hours a day, I'm coming to you from the Seneca Nation's Allegheny Territory. And before our time together is up, music from the late, great Steve Cropper in the midnight hour. Also, former Led Zeppelin frontman Robert Plant, Stephen Bamandil in the playlist, as is Billie Eilish in this block. Right now, we're going to kick off this set with Aaron Berge, who records as Megabob, an artist who grew up in a traveling rodeo. Turn it up with the clown from End of Everything. Enjoy the set of music on the mainstream.

music from Jose Gonzalez before the hour's officially through. Also, the Montreal-based Engin de Poitrin and Robert Plant before too long. Right now, we're going to kick off this set with the Chicago-born but Denver-raised blues musician Otis Taylor. He's known for his signature trance blues, which is minimalistic and rhythmic. There's also a droning style where he blends Appalachian and African traditions. He also put out an amazing album called Reclaiming the Banjo. And he's teamed up with Lakota rocker Mato Nanji for the My World Is Gone release. Turn it up with Blue Rain in Africa and join me again in the second half on the mainstream.

At the halfway point of this hour's listening on the mainstream, a shout out to friends who are dialed in to WNUB Dog River Radio in and around Northfield, Vermont, a part of the Norwich University campus. It's good to have you here, and as always, if you do have to step away from listening, you can always check things out on your own dedicated station's live stream. 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Getting us back into this set is Jose Gonzalez, but not before Robert Plant. Now, unless you're a hardcore Zeppelin fan, you might not know that he actually wasn't Jimmy Page's first choice for the band. He originally wanted Terry Reid, but he turned the gig down due to a tour commitment. So he recommended, in turn, Robert Plant and John Bonham, and the rest, as they say, is history. It's also worth pointing out that a number of years ago, he turned down a reunion show opportunity that could have made him millions. You gotta hand it to the man for sticking to his principles. From his latest project, Saving Grace, it's a great rendition of everybody's song on the mainstream.

Agen des Portraits, Fabien, from their Volume 2 on the Mainstream. In that jam set, we also heard Devin Gilfillian and Corey Wong, one from Jose Gonzalez and Robert Plant's Everybody's Song, kicked off the final 30 minutes. If you're feeling up for it, join me any time of day on mainstreamradio.net. 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

Welcome to Swing Session, a recollection of the music and the music makers of the 1930s and 40s. The Swing Era. And we'll begin this swing session with the music of trumpeter Harry James and his orchestra, Perdido.

Eddie Howard made his name as a vocalist with the Dick Juergens Band. Then in 1940, he formed his own group, and they recorded a number of hits. Here's one of them, the Hokey Carmichael tune, Lazy River.

Gene Krupa was a torrid, flamboyant drummer on stage and a very serious, disciplined musician off stage. He played with Benny Goodman's band for about 3 years until 1938. Then he formed his own band and became sought after a group on college campuses and ballrooms all over America. Here is the Gene Krupa Band with Irene Day singing, Love Doesn't Grow on Trees.

Lionel Hampton made his reputation in the early 30s with the Benny Goodman Band as a vibraphone player. But he was a very accomplished musician and formed his own band in 1937 and recorded this piece, On the Sunny Side of the Street.

Most of the vocalists that you hear on Swing Session came from the big bands. Well, here's one that didn't. Dinah Shore. She was an undergraduate at Vanderbilt University who got a singing job on a Nashville radio station. And later on, got a network radio contract on the Eddie Cantor Show in 1940. And following that, a Columbia recording contract. And soon thereafter became the queen of the jukebox. She went on in her career. She tried movies and, in her words, bombed, but became a very big star on television in the 1950s. We're going to hear a medley of two by Dinah Shore. Her 1946 number one hit recording of the anniversary song, which came from the Jolson Story movie, and a 1947 performance of The Best Things in Life Are Free from the Broadway musical Good News. Dinah Shore sings.

He played piano and trombone for Ted Fiorito's orchestra, Freddie Martin's orchestra, and then went on his own. He opened his band in the Biltmore Hotel in New York City for a four-week stint and stayed for 2 years. Very popular. The Russ Morgan Orchestra play the Johnson Rag.

Born in 1909, he arrived on the music scene in 1926, a virtually sightless teenager with a remarkable talent. He made his first recordings in 1933 as the swing era was launched. Acclaimed by every musician of his time, his command of the piano was prodigious. Art Tatum at the piano with Somebody Loves Me.

Saxophone player Coleman Hawkins was one of the leading soloists during the swing era. And like many of his associates, he tried his hand as a band leader for a year or so in 1939. Here is Coleman Hawkins and his orchestra, Rocky Comfort.

Coleman Hawkins and his orchestra, Rocky Comfort. Now we'll move to one of the biggest of the big bands during the swing era, Alvino Ray and his orchestra. Featured here with vocalist Joanne Ryan and Who's Sorry Now?

Who's Sorry Now? Alvino Ray with vocalist Joanne Ryan. We'll slow things down here for a couple of tunes. Two Jerome Kern tunes, one from the hit parade of 1935 called Lovely to Look At, and the second, a tune from 1936, a movie, Swing Time. This tune was introduced in the movie by Fred Astaire. So first, Jan Garber and his orchestra plays Lovely to Look At, and Freddie Martin and his orchestra follows with The Way You Look Tonight.

Two sweet bands from the swing era, 1930s and 40s. They were Jan Garber with Lovely to Look At and Freddie Martin, The Way You Look Tonight. See, appearance counts. On our stage now, from the mid-40s, Frank Sinatra.

Sweet Lorraine, Frank Sinatra. Benny Goodman joins us with his sextet from 1941. This is called If I Had You.

Before he organized his big band in 1938, Artie Shaw had a smaller group. Three brass, two reeds, and four string instruments. Had a little different sound from what we're used to hearing from an Artie Shaw group, but we can dance to a 1936 recording of Thou Swell.

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Well, good morning. Happy Friday. It's Friday, June 5th. You're tuning in to Daybreak here this morning on WTAP Radio. I'm Kelly Hawkins, and we made it through the week. Happy Friday. A little bit of some rain to greet us here this morning, and we had quite the bit of the thunderstorm that rolled through around, 2 o'clock, maybe 2:30. Certainly, I was woken up by a loud clap of some thunder and some lightning late last night, or actually early this morning, and continuing a little bit of some drizzle, some mist, some fog outside here this morning, and nice to see a little bit of some precipitation. It's been quite the dry week, and we'll dive right into the weather here. So right now, here at the WTIP station and in the Grand Marais Harbor, 44 or so degrees, and looks like you might just need a little bit of a light rain jacket, maybe. It's starting to taper off just ever so slightly here, but a little bit of some mist and some fog still lingering throughout Grand Marais here. And then as we head a little farther inland, it looks like 57 or so degrees up near the Grand Marais Cook County Airport here this morning. And again, some reports of some fog and mist up over the hill there as well. Zooming out throughout the region, let's take a look. And pretty consistent temperatures along the entire North Shore, starting up on in Thunder Bay, just up over the border, about 52, 53 degrees. And then as we make our way farther down the shore into Grand Portage and Grand Marais, kind of in those mid to high 40s. I'm seeing a little bit of some range between 44 to about 49 degrees. So little isolated pockets where it might just be a little cooler or a little warmer. And then as we head farther down the shore into Beaver Bay, Silver Bay, Two Harbors, and Duluth, starting to warm up there as well into the 50s, low 50s, and then it looks like we're about 55 down in Duluth here this morning. So a little bit of some range along the North Shore. And as I mentioned, a little warmer inland, so up near the Grand Marais Cook County Airport, 57 or so degrees, and then I'm starting to see a little bit of some low 60s already beginning in some areas farther throughout our Arrowhead region. Let's dive in and take a look and hear from our weather reporters here first, and we'll actually head up the Gunflint Trail. We'll hear from Eric McDonald up near Poplar Lake this morning, starting off with 59 degrees, partly cloudy, and 0.65 inches of rain in the last 24 hours. So yes, a little bit of some rain in that rain gauge, and which we haven't had for a little while. Nice to see that again. Heading out to County Road 7 next, it looks like hanging out in the mid-50s or low to mid-50s here this morning with just a little bit of a light lingering breeze here this morning and definitely some recent precipitation as well. And next we'll head to Mike Carlson in the Upper Crawfell area, starting his morning off there with 48 degrees. And Mike says we measured 0.32 inches in the last 24 hours as well. So a little bit of a change there, a little bit more up over the hill, it seems. And then Mary Brislance in Lutzen in the West End says it's 56 degrees in Lutzen this morning with 91% humidity. Mary says it's very foggy. I got 0.4 inches of much needed rain overnight with some wild thunder and lightning. And Mary says I totaled my rain for the month of May and it was only 1.8 inches. That beautiful virgin bower flower is blooming. And Mary also says some people call it the wild clematis. I also spotted the beautiful monarch butterfly, and always glad to see them. Have a great weekend, everyone. Thanks so much, Mary, for your report and for some of those flower reports, too. Love it. And let's see. So we're going to dive in and take a look at what we have coming up today for our weather and our forecast. Temperature is definitely going to continue to rise. We're going to reach about a high of 58 along the shore here today. And then inland, definitely starting to warm up to about a high of 79 expected, according to the National Weather Service. Patchy fog and conditions of that mist, as I mentioned, lingering throughout our early parts of our morning here. And then the National Weather Service is saying we might see a little bit of some sun. So partly sunny later in our afternoon hours, just a little bit of that breeze picking up later as well. And then as we move into our evening hours, temperatures dropping down to about 52 degrees overnight inland and 44 degrees here along the shore there as well. It seems like we've been pretty consistent hanging out in those mid-40s overnight tonight for that last week or so, and that trend will continue. Looking into our weekend, what we have coming up, it looks like sunshine in our forecast will dry out after some of this rain. Tomorrow expected along the shore, high of 58, and then tomorrow will be high of 79, a little farther inland. And then as we look into Sunday, high of 56 here in Grand Marais and along the shore, and then farther inland, high of 76. So quite the range. If you're looking to cool off, and you can head down to Lake Superior and hang out with us down here in Grand Marais. Or if you're looking for some warmth and to work on that tan or, do some projects outdoors with some of the mosquitoes and black flies, you can head up over the hill because they are out and about in full force there. We're a little lucky here in
closer to town that we have a few bugs starting to arrive, but definitely not as strong of force as they are just up over the hill here. And then I just taken a quick peek into our early parts of our week. Next week, it looks like we are expected to have a little bit of some rain return come Monday and into Tuesday. So I think we'll definitely take it. We'll get to some news that the Forest Service put out just yesterday that campfire bans will go into effect throughout the entire Boundary Waters Canoe Area Wilderness starting tomorrow, Saturday, pretty much throughout the entire month. And then we'll take a quick peek and update there at that Birch Bay fire out near Ely, and then also an update on current just fire conditions and fire danger right now throughout the entire kind of northeast region, Cook County, Lake County, northern St. Louis County there as well, which prompted some of those decisions from the Forest Service yesterday. So we'll get to some of that news here in just a moment.

0: 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And coming up on Daybreak here this morning, we'll also catch up on the latest state and national news. And then at about 7:35 here this morning, we're going to be hearing from Cree Larson. She's the executive director of First Call for Help, which will take over responsibility and management of Cook County's Mobile Crisis Response Program. WTAP's Josh Hinke had a chance to speak with Cree Larson about that kind of change that will be occurring and the process of that as well. So stay tuned. That conversation will be at about 7:35 here this morning. All of that and more coming up on Daybreak this morning. And as I mentioned, we'll get to some news about the Forest Service, which put out information yesterday about the Boundary Waters Canoe Area Wilderness. So with continued dry conditions throughout the Superior National Forest, the Forest Service has enacted campfire restrictions within the Boundary Waters starting Saturday, June 6th. Forest Service officials said the restrictions prohibit campfires and the use of coal-burning stoves within the Boundary Waters to reduce the risk of wildfire. The order, which takes effect at 12:01 a.m. on Saturday, will remain in effect until June 30th unless conditions improve and the Forest Service rescinds or extends the order. The Forest Service said in a Thursday news release that the potential for wildfires is high across all ownerships in northern Minnesota at this time, and it is extremely important that people are careful with any sources of ignition, such as smoking devices, dragging chains, and recreational vehicles. There have been two wildfires in northern Minnesota since mid-May. Along the North Shore, north of Two Harbors, the Stewart Trail Fire burned over 300 acres, and the still active Birch Bay Fire near Ely has burned 35 acres as of June 5th. Fire danger in Cook County is high, meaning that fires can start very easily and spread quickly. Other areas across northern Minnesota, including the Boundary Waters, are also very high, according to the Minnesota Department of Natural Resources. An update on the Birch Bay Fire, still sitting at about 35 acres or so that it has burned. That was the latest. Also, fire officials and personnel have been able to start making quite a bit of progress on that fire, so it is now sitting at about 30% contained. There's about 103 people, total personnel, that are responding to that fire there as well. So they have been able to make progress and achieve a little bit of some containment there as well. And it looks like we'll hopefully get an update later today there as well on some of the additional containment, given that we have had a little bit of some rain and move through our area here as well. And we'll take more rain because we definitely need it to kind of bring down a little bit of the fire danger that is currently out there right now as well. Well, moving on to some other news here this morning. Hikers will be hitting the trails this weekend for a special birthday celebration on the Superior Hiking Trail. The Star Tribune reports that Superior Hiking Trail enthusiasts will be out on just about every stretch of the 300-mile-long trail in celebration of its 40th anniversary on Saturday. The festivities coincide with the National Trails Day, an annual celebration of trails and public lands. The Northern Minnesota Trail, which runs parallel to the Lake Superior Coast, was officially established in 1986. It has since become a major destination for hikers. The trail has more than 407,000 visits during the peak hiking season in 2023, and day hiking made up 76% of trips, followed by overnight backpacking by nearly 15%. After a day of hiking on Saturday, the public is invited to attend one of several birthday parties along the trail hosted by the Superior Hiking Trail Association. From 4 o'clock to 7 o'clock, hikers can share their tales and adventures along the trail. In Grand Marais, individuals will gather at Voyager Brewing Company, in Tofte at Bluefin Bay Resort, and farther down the shore in Two Harbors at Castle Danger Brewery. Moving on to some other news here, Wisconsin Public Radio reports that the oil refinery in Superior has shut down a unit that treats and removes hydrogen sulfide gas due to a small leak that poses no harm to the public, according to the Wisconsin Department of Natural Resources. The DNR said the refinery notified the agency of a leak in the piping of its sulfur recovery unit that was discovered on Monday. The agency said the company was not required to notify Wisconsin Emergency Management or local agencies since the leak is small, releasing about 1 pound of hydrogen sulfide an hour. The leak is also below the threshold for reporting to the Federal Environmental Protection Agency, which is 100 pounds within a 24-hour period. Hydrogen sulfide, or sewer gas, occurs naturally in crude oil and natural gas. The gas is highly flammable and smells like rotten eggs. Low exposure can cause eye irritation and headaches, but people can die from high levels. The partial shutdown began around 5 p.m. on Tuesday. And in some other news here this morning, NPR reports that health officials report that warmer temperatures and increased outdoor activities are contributing to the rise in hospital visits for tick-borne diseases. The Minnesota Department of Health has observed an increase in emergency department visits related to tick bites over the past few months. This rise is consistent with the annual increase in tick-borne diseases. The number of visits appear to surpass the typical baseline seen during the colder months. This increase in tick-related bites suggests a possible shift in their behavior or habitat, raising concerns about public health during the outdoor season. There are over 900 species of ticks worldwide, and Minnesota is home to about a dozen circulating tick species, but not all of these ticks spread diseases. The most frequently encountered ticks in the state are the American dog tick, also known as the wood tick, and the black-legged tick, referred to as the deer tick. While reports of the Lone Star tick exist in Minnesota, the species is rarely found in the state. Still, it can transmit diseases, which can be fatal for pets and life-threatening for humans if left untreated. While wood ticks bite people in Minnesota, they seldom transmit diseases. The most prevalent tick-borne infection in the state is Lyme disease, a bacterial illness primarily transmitted to humans through the bite of an infected deer tick. A warming climate has prompted black-legged ticks to move farther north and reclaim territory they once inhabited. Benjamin Clark, a professor of biomedical sciences at the University of Minnesota's Duluth Medical School, said that warmer winters and extended temperatures in spring and fall enable ticks to survive in areas that were previously inhospitable environments, expanding the ranges of animals like migratory birds and deer that transport ticks. Well, the time is 7:14. We're going to continue to hear some more news and some more headlines here from across our state.
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2: With headlines from around the state, I'm Zan Holston. Coming up, a century of Northside faith and generational change. But first, a police dog custody dispute in West Central Minnesota turned into a lesson in capital asset management in a Facebook fight over whether a canine is property or a partner. A Swift County deputy announced his resignation and asked to buy his canine partner, Red, for $1. The county said, not so fast, the dog is an asset like a squad car. The sheriff's office posted a long explanation this week, saying Red was taxpayer-funded property with money invested in training, equipment, and health care. Red's future turned into a town debate over love, loyalty, and county asset management. Commenters pushed back hard, saying Red should not be treated like a squad car, he should stay with his handler. The county had Red appraised at $5,000 by his original canine trainers, who also offered to buy him back. But former Deputy Steve Henriksen got the first chance to buy Red. This week, the board voted 5-0 to approve Red's sale, keeping the best friends together. The drama around a seized plane in northwest Minnesota appears to be over. The Red Lake Nation has returned a Rosso Pilot's single-engine plane 7 months after seizing it following an emergency landing on the reservation. Darren Smedsmo says his engine failed in October, forcing him to land his 1946 Stinson on Red Lake land. Red Lake said the plane landed without authorization and cited a 1978 tribal resolution barring aircraft from flying below 20,000 feet over the reservation. The Aircraft Owners and Pilots Association asked federal officials to intervene. The FAA threatened civil action if Red Lake did not give the plane back and stop its legal proceedings, saying federal aviation law controls U.S. airspace and gives pilots broad authority in emergencies. Red Lake has now returned the plane and says it will not pursue trespassing or related charges. The future of The People's Way, a former Speedway gas station at the heart of George Floyd Square, is back in limbo. Minneapolis city staff chose violence interrupter group Minnesota Agape Movement out of a number of proposals to redevelop the site, but a city council committee voted it down, saying it overlooked a more popular option.
3: If we're going to take time to get community input, we need to listen to the community and center their vision.
2: 38% of responses to a community survey supported Agape's proposal, but 58% supported one from Rise and Remember, the group who tends to the site, which became a gathering place and protest hub after George Floyd was murdered there in 2020. The full city council is expected to vote on the issue June 11th. A North Minneapolis building now on the National Register of Historic Places is marking 100 years of worship, migration, and neighborhood change. The building at 810 Elmwood Avenue North is now home to First Church of God in Christ, Graham Temple. but it was built as a synagogue during a period when North Minneapolis was home to a large Jewish community, with synagogues located close to where Jewish families lived, worked, and built neighborhood life. As the North Side changed, the building became part of the area's Black religious and cultural history, and

0: 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For North Star Stories, I'm Zan Holston.
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1: And the time is 7:20. You're tuning into Daybreak here this morning. A couple of other things to note happening this weekend as well. Summer's starting to ramp up and things are happening every weekend. One of them being the Gunflint Trail Cleanup, which will be taking place Saturday, June 6th. And trash pickup will be taking place from 9 a.m. to 11 a.m. The trash bash will take place from 11 then to 12:30 p.m. with tree plantings afterward. You can find more information at gunflintcleanup.wordpress.com. And that link to that website is on our WTIP.org event calendar with a handful of other things as well. It looks like the Cook County Market is back in action, so that again will be happening this weekend, June 6th from 10 a.m. to 2 p.m. in the Hub parking lot. The market features local arts, artists, and artisans. More information available by searching Cook County Market on Facebook. And it also looks like there's another cleanup happening in the Devil's Track area. So the spring cleanup will be taking place this Saturday as well, June 6th. Cleanup starting at 10 a.m., followed by a barbecue at noon. You can meet at the Pine Mountain General Store, and efforts will be focused on areas along Devil's Track Road and South Shore Drive. That and so much more. My goodness, there is a lot of things happening this weekend, and you can find all of that and more if you're looking to get out and maybe do some hiking. You can tag along with the Superior Hiking Trail for their birthday party. There's also an Eagle Mountain Trail maintenance trip happening this weekend, a pollinator garden planting project, which actually will be taking place this evening on Friday, and then First Friday is hosted at Northhouse Folk School as well. So that's a monthly series of community gatherings on campus. All of that and more found on WTIP.org.

0: Minnesota regulators on Thursday opted to maintain a long-standing policy regarding natural gas infrastructure serving homes and businesses. There were some changes, but a coalition wanted to end the practice as demand for this type of energy changes. The Public Utilities Commission decided not to do away with what are known as gas line extension allowances. It's where current ratepayers cover the cost of connecting new developments to natural gas systems. Caitlin Eichten is with Fresh Energy, one of the groups pushing to phase out the approach. She said they were hoping for stronger action.
1: We've seen that gas utilities are already experiencing declining gas usage, so it's more important than ever to scrutinize these policies.
0: In situations where new gas customers want to utilize the allowance and not pay the connection fee, the PUC did establish a uniform maximum distance. And if utilities want to keep this incentive, they'll need more robust justification and reporting when they go.

0: go before regulators in future rate hike cases. Clean energy leaders and community organizers say disputing the practice on a case-by-case basis is much harder because of the resources that go into it. Commissioner Audrey Partridge acknowledged those concerns, but said the plan moving forward still puts pressure on utilities.
1: They must also account for the risks of stranded assets, advances in technology, and alignment with our greenhouse gas emissions reduction goals and other policies.
0: Organizations like Copal say it's not just about dollars and cents for ratepayers already footing the bill. They say ending the allowances would have compelled more people to switch to electric appliances and heating systems, improving indoor air quality. The Citizens Utility Board said this was the first major question discussed by the PUC within its future of gas docket, a proceeding required by a state law from 2021. This is Mike Moen for Minnesota News Connection.

0: And moving on to some more news here from across Minnesota and the U.S., Northern News Now reports that the shoreline along Lake Superior will be safer and easier to access this summer following the completion of a multi-million dollar project. The Army Corps of Engineers celebrated and reopened the shoreline near the Lake Superior Maritime Visitor Center in Duluth Canal Park on Thursday. Construction has been underway there over the past year. Project leaders said the $3 million project will help protect a 200-foot section of shoreline from future erosion and severe storms. The project also makes the area more accessible and includes the widening of sidewalks and the addition of handrails. Project leaders said fencing will remain in place for the next couple of months to help the new trees and sod grow. In some news from the Associated Press here this morning, the Senate has passed legislation to fund President Donald Trump's immigration enforcement agencies, sending it to the House. The Friday morning passage came after weeks of delays and fierce backlash to the unrelated $1.7 million settlement fund that threatened to derail the bill. Senators voted for the $70 billion legislation to fund Immigration and Customs Enforcement and Border Patrol for the next 3 years through the end of Trump's term. The final vote came after Republicans nearly defeated multiple attempts to add language to the bill that would permanently ban Trump's settlement fund to compensate allies who believe they've been politically persecuted. The House is expected to take up the bill next week. In some news from the southern regions of the U.S., the Associated Press reports that the New World screwworm fly is threatening the $113 billion U.S. cattle industry for the first time in more than a half a century. An infestation from its flesh-eating larva has been confirmed in South Texas in a three-week-old calf about 100 miles southwest of San Antonio. Federal and state officials have been working to keep the parasite from reaching Texas, home to $17 billion worth of the nation's cattle, since its late 2024 appearance in southern Mexico. Before then, it had been contained in Panama for years. The U.S. eradicated the pest by the early 1970s by breeding sterile male flies and dropping swarms from planes to mate with wild females. Millions are being released each week now. And in some other news here this morning, Reuters reports that the Kennedy Center in Washington on Thursday ordered staff to remove President Donald Trump's name from the institution to comply with a federal court ruling, according to two people familiar with the directive. The memo from the John F. Kennedy Center's general counsel is the first indication it is moving to reverse the name change made by Trump to the iconic building last year. Trump said last week he was directing his administration to conduct a complete transfer of the center's operations to Congress in response to the court ruling. Other changes, like signage, brochures, and websites, must be completed by June 12th. In December, Trump added his name before Kennedy's on the facade of the white marble building, prompting the lawsuit. On May 29th, a federal judge in Washington ruled the center cannot be renamed without an act of Congress. U.S. District Judge Christopher Cooper directed the Trump administration to take down all physical signage bearing Trump's name and to eliminate any references to a Trump Kennedy Center from official materials within 14 days. We're going to continue to hear some more news and some more headlines here from across the U.S.
1: Welcome to 2026 Talks, where we're following our democracy in historic times.
2: We just don't want cheating in our elections. And you see it happening in California. They found a lot of mail-in ballots last night, shockingly. So we don't want that.
1: President Donald Trump is attacking two of his regular targets, California and mail-in voting, claiming without proof that the primary there is fraudulent. The state sends mail-in ballots to all 23 million registered voters and gives them a chance to fix any problems that come up after sending them in. Officials will be counting votes for days or weeks, meaning early results may not hold. Fox News commentator Steve Hilton took an early lead for governor, but Democratic billionaire Tom Steyer and former Health and Human Services Secretary Javier Becerra are closing. Under California's jungle primary system, the top two advance to November's general election. North Dakota Republican Congresswoman Julie Fedorchak has introduced a bill to help states implement parts of the stalled Save America Act. It would give grants for states that require federally mandated real IDs to vote, an alternative to proof of citizenship in the original bill. New York lawmakers approved a partial repeal of a 2014 constitutional amendment creating an independent redistricting commission. The new amendment, if approved by voters, would allow the state legislature to redraw congressional lines mid-decade. The state would not redraw congressional maps until after the midterm. midterms, and Rachel Foss, with Reinvent Albany, warns that incumbent lawmakers could try to consolidate their personal power.
3: You saw these situations where a challenger's home would be drawn out of a district by a block. This has happened to challengers in the past, where very intentional line drawing was done to eliminate challengers to incumbents.
1: The federal government released new work rules to get Medicaid. Most adults between 19 and 64 would have to prove they are completing 80 hours of work, education, job training, or community service. Maddie Toomey with Protect Our Care calls for voters to hold Congress accountable for imposing the cuts on needed care.
4: We need to make sure that we know who is fighting for our health care and who is working to rip it away to benefit billionaires and big corporations.
1: Trump says he will not name mortgage regulator Bill Pulte to be the head of national intelligence. A bipartisan chorus argues Pulte has been the president's hatchet man and has no business leading the nation's 17 powerful intelligence agencies. Former Trump National Security Advisor John Bolton will plead guilty to mishandling classified documents. He faces up to 5 years in prison. An American journalist pleaded guilty to acting as an unregistered foreign agent for China. Thomas Pocken II was an editor for a state-run Chinese media company. He admits he provided a phone and laptop for an unnamed administration official to communicate secretly with a Chinese government contact. Six Senate Republicans joined a failed attempt to block the construction of Trump's White House ballroom without congressional approval. Three of the lawmakers are in competitive re-election bids and currently trail their Democratic challengers. After a judge's ruling, the Kennedy Center is scrubbing Trump's name from its building and communications. Last year, Trump fired multiple board members and appointed new trustees, who unanimously voted to add his name to the center. I'm Simone Perez for Pacifica Network and Public News Service.

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0: Well, the sun is trying to make an appearance here, looking out the window at the WTIPU station. It started to get a little bit lighter outside finally, and I think that sun's trying to make its best effort to peek through some of this mist and fog and clouds that we have right now here at the WTIPU station, and excited to see that sun again. Right now, still hovering in the let's say, high 40s, low 50s here along the entire shore, and we are expected to raise to a high of about 58 degrees today. And then taking a look a little farther inland, 59, 60 degrees or so up near the Grand Marais Cook County Airport, and just a little farther inland, high of 79 expected for today here as well. And there is some lingering patchy fog and some mist conditions after some of that rain and that thunderstorms and stuff that we received last night. But as I mentioned, that sun's trying to make an appearance, and it looks beautiful outside. Well, coming up next, we're going to hear our conversation with Cree Larson. She is with the Executive Director of First Call for Help, WTIPU's Josh Hinke has the latest.
1: We're speaking with Cree Larson, Executive Director of First Call for Help. How are you today, Cree?
2: I'm wonderful. Thank you for asking.
1: In the Public Health and Human Services Board meeting, the previous board meeting, the board voted to utilize First Call for Help to handle the county's mobile crisis response program. Can you explain a little bit about mobile crisis response and what this news means for the people of Cook County?
2: I would love to. So mobile crisis response is an intervention team that is trained individuals in crisis intervention and with mental health distress intervention that respond to residents in need within counties. This could be by phone, preferably in person, and these mobile teams are dispatched to wherever the resident in crisis needs them to be. This could be in a parking lot, it could be in their home, it could be at a church, it could be at a grocery store, it could be at a park. Wherever the individual or that family member is in crisis, the mobile teams go out to the individual to ensure adequate accessibility, and then they conduct mental health assessments, which are risk assessments for what this individual needs, where they're at. They hear their story, they listen to their symptoms, and then do recommendations of what's the best path from here to get your mental health back into recovery.
1: I think sometimes when people hear about services coming to them, they think of correlations between mental health and physical health. So like this would, they feel like this would be an ambulance service, and that can make people nervous because they're going to think that there's some exorbitant fee that's associated with it. You know, how does that work? Is this a service that's just provided, or is this something that gets charged through insurance? How is it billed for? How is it paid for?
2: Thank you for asking these important questions, because this is important information for the community to know, is that mobile crisis services are meant to avoid ambulances being dispatched and avoid law enforcement being dispatched for a mental health concern. And so every county in the state of Minnesota has a mobile team. Minnesota is very progressive with that, and so all 87 counties have access to a mobile team. Those mobile teams are dispatched, and if the individual has insurance, it will be billed. If they don't have insurance, the services are provided for free. If someone has insurance and there's a spend down or a copay, it is not collected. So the state is very adamant that these services are at no immediate cost to the individuals that need it, because the last thing we need is for someone to be in mental health crisis and potentially at high risk for suicide or self-harm, and they're not accessing services because they can't afford it. That would truly be a disservice to the residents of the county.
1: You talked a bit about how Minnesota is progressive with these issues. Can you give us a little history of First Call for Help and how you have seen this issue evolve over the years? Has Minnesota always been progressive, or is that something that's happened more recently?
2: So First Call for Help was established in 1974 as a crisis line, and that evolved into additional services right up to where we are today. our agency developed its first crisis team before the state had made it a governor's challenge. So we have seen the progression of mental health concerns happening since 1974. I have a 34-year career in this field and have seen the intensity of mental health disorders, chemical health disorders, community stress, financial distress that can be triggers or certainly push someone's mental health to reach a point that it's more than they are capable of coping with at present day. And so when we look at other states that I'm familiar with, whether it be Florida, Oklahoma, Georgia, Colorado, compared to them, Minnesota is very progressive and intentional with mental health services. We have a powerhouse of a NAMI in Minnesota as well. With that being said, I think our state has had to be progressive if we're truly going to meet the mental health needs of the individuals that reside in our state. It's important to have services, but more than that, have services that are affordable or for free and have services that are accessible to everybody.
1: You made a comment during the Public Health and Human Services Board meeting about the remote nature of Cook County compared to Itasca County, for instance, which is where First Call for Help is located or founded. And you serve a number of rural communities, not just Itasca County. But how does Cook County compare, and what are the unique challenges about our location?
2: So we dispatch out, triage and dispatch out 47 counties in the state of Minnesota for mobile response. Itasca County is much like Cook in being a northern remote county compared to metro counties we dispatch, but Cook is even more remote than Itasca County. The population is different, and the distance in between communities is a little more drastic than Itasca. But we do have other counties like Cook, and the mobile crisis services can be effective, built, and impactful, even in remote counties like Cook. And so I think what First Call wants to bring to the table for Cook County is that bird's eye view we have of how other very remote and distance challenged counties provide that service. And that plucking out other things that other counties that we dispatch for do well and building a custom team just for Cook. One of the things I don't ever agree with is cookie cutter. I know through 34 years in the field that cookie cutter doesn't do well for other counties. We're built very different. Our resources are different. Our challenges are different. And so customizing a team to meet the needs of Cook County is what First Call for Help and myself want to bring to the table.
1: You're visiting Cook County in a few weeks. You know, you talked about not wanting to do cookie cutter, so clearly you're hoping to learn things about the county during your visit. What are you hoping to learn while you're here?
2: Well, we have a work plan set up to meet and greet with all of the partners and major players of mental health and health in Cook County. And we're coming up and actually not starting from scratch. Cook County currently has a mobile team and a mobile program, and has dedicated partners that have been at the table for a year, that have built a pretty solid foundation that we're going to build on. And so our goal of coming up to Cook County is, this will be our third visit, is to meet face-to-face with those partners, other entities that want to be a part of the mobile response, have shared space with them, have visitor space inside, whether it be the law enforcement, the ER, meet with the townships, the boots on the ground, hearing what the concerns are, and at the same time, getting a feel for the individuals that live in Cook County, that have a passion to serve, that feel like they were made to be helpers and caregivers, and help pull them into the team to strengthen it.
1: Yeah, because
2: so
1: I know
2: our goal coming in.
1: Yeah, because I know you said you're looking to employ people locally to respond to those in crisis. How quickly do you think you can ramp that up, and what will happen in the meantime while you're searching to hire those people?
2: So in the meantime of us building the team, the current system that's in place, which is one full-time daytime staff and using telehealth in the evenings, weekends, and holidays, that's the system that Cook currently has. So while we're building a more robust in-person team, we'll be using the current structure that is providing services right now to Cook County residents. The building the team, we have a goal by the end of September to have a team identified, hired, trained, ready for triage, and dispatch in place. That's our goal.
1: That ramp up seems pretty aggressive. Is it easier when you are coming into, like you said, a county where there's already a team established or a program established, and they're kind of transferring that program over to you rather than having to build it from scratch?
2: Yes, very true. We're coming into a county that has a dedicated group of individuals that are passionate about having this team succeed. And I think it is always easier to come into a community and train up residents that already live there. They already love their community. They're dedicated to their community. They want it to be the healthiest it can be. That's a lot easier to build than trying to hire outside of the county, have individuals come in, locate housing, try to acclimate. That's a difficult team to build. And so building from the strengths within the community is our approach to this, and why I know that we're going to be successful, because it's how we built our own team in Itasca County.
1: May was Mental Health Awareness Month. You know, Cree, what is your message to people about the best ways to care for their mental health?
2: I truly believe that the most important way to care for our mental health is to really be honest about how we're feeling, sharing it with other people, letting us stamp out the stigma that if you're having a mental health episode or issue, that there's shame in that and that you need to hide it from people. I think the best way to take care of our mental health is to be okay with being not okay and sharing that and reaching out for help. As well as on the front end of that, doing a lot of self-care, whatever that means for you, whether it's sharing a walk with a friend, being outside and soaking up the vitamin D, socializing, or taking time to yourself to read a book, making sure that we're filling our own cup and intentionally asking, how am I feeling today? What am I feeling today? Where do I need to feel better and stronger to get through my day or week? It's important for us to always be in tune with how we're feeling, and when we're not, to not just let it be. Like, yeah, I'm not feeling good today. I'm just going to do nothing or go about my day. That's really dangerous, especially for care providers and mental health practitioners and professionals and people in the EMS field that are really they are introduced to secondary trauma on a pretty consistent basis. We need to be very careful with the mental health status of ourselves when we are giving that much of ourselves to the communities that we live in.
1: We've been speaking with Cree Larson, the Executive Director for First Call for Help. Cree, thank you so much for your time.
2: Thanks for having me. I really appreciate your time.
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0: and the time is 7:49. I mentioned just about 14 or so minutes ago that the sun was trying to make an appearance, and that seemed to have passed because now there is some really thick clouds and mist and fog looking out the window, and that sun just disappeared, unfortunately. But maybe it'll make an appearance later today again. We'll just wait and see. A little still wet out there, it looks like. Some lingering water dripping through the gutters here looking out the window at the WTIP station. So just a little bit of lingering precipitation here with that mist this morning. Well, it's Friday, and I thought, you know, just for fun, looking through some of the news articles throughout the week, that I stumbled upon a really unusual, odd one this morning that I thought I would share. You know, we're wrapping up the end of the week. It's Friday. And some news from the Associated Press from Down Under. More than 100,000 live cockroaches, illegal to keep in Australia, were confiscated from a single breeder in the country's largest ever seizure of exotic invertebrates, officials said on Friday. The haul of Madagascar hissing cockroaches and dubia cockroaches, worth $142,000 in U.S. currency, was seized in May from a commercial breeder in the city of Bathurst in the New South Wales state, according to the Australia's Department of Climate Change, Energy, Environment, and Water. The Madagascar hissing species is one of the world's biggest cockroaches, measuring 2 to 3 inches in length. It's much bigger than the country's common Australian cockroach. Both Madagascar hissing and dubia cockroaches are illegal to import into Australia. Australia has strict biosecurity controls at its borders to protect its agriculture and other sectors and native wildlife from pest infestations. The larger exotic species were likely being sold as a cost-effective reptile food because of their larger size, and it also meant that fewer insects were then needed. Exotic cockroaches have not been subject to an environmental risk assessment, and they could spread disease or harm native wildlife, the statement said. Officials warned of prosecutions against those caught with the invertebrates. 100,000 cockroaches, my goodness, worth $142,000. My goodness, yeah, I stumbled across that and thought, you know what, that's an interesting one. I'll have to share that this morning. It's Friday. Well, before we start to wrap up our Daybreak program here this morning, we're going to continue to hear some more news and some more headlines here from across Minnesota and the Midwest.
1: For KAXC News, I'm Larissa Donovan with the Up North Report. More than 60% of Medicaid providers in Minnesota's, quote, high-risk service areas will be disenrolled after the Department of Human Services announced the results of a review Thursday. The review spanned all 87 counties for 13 identified services among nearly 5,600 providers, which included adult day services, autism therapy, and independent living support. More than 3,400 providers were notified they will be disenrolled, mostly due to incomplete or inaccurate data and failed site visits, with a few owners failing background checks. DHS stated that 59 providers were referred to the Office of Inspector General for further review. In the months-long review, more than 2,000 were revalidated and will continue to provide Medicaid services without interruption, DHS reported in the news release. Minnesota's social services fraud issues have continued to be cited as the cause for withholding federal dollars and the impetus for Operation Metro Surge. DHS claims they had 5 months to complete the review, while the Centers for Medicare and Medicaid Services gave the rest of the nation 2 years to complete the same process. The review was part of Minnesota Revalidate 2026, an effort to convince the CMS to reverse course on its threat to withhold over $2 billion in annual Medicaid funding for low-income Minnesotans. That's it for the Up North Report. From the KAXE News Desk, I'm Larissa Donovan, telling the stories of northern Minnesota through local news.
2: 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North Shore Federal has locations in Grand Marais, Lutzen, Grand Portage, Silver Bay, Two Harbors, and Duluth. 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

0: Health advocates are raising concerns about new federal guidance for Medicaid work requirements and what it could mean for Michigan residents. The state previously approved a plan requiring many Healthy Michigan plan recipients to document at least 80 hours a month of work, education, job training, or volunteer activities to keep their coverage, but it was eliminated by the Whitmer administration last year. Maddie Toomey with Protect Our Care says eligible Medicaid recipients are now dealing with a similar policy from the federal government.
1: In the past, we've seen very eligible people who have lost coverage as a result of this type of program.
0: She says those losses often happen when people miss reporting deadlines, have difficulty documenting work hours, or simply struggle to navigate paperwork requirements. On the other side of the debate, supporters say the requirements encourage workforce participation and accountability while helping preserve benefits for those who qualify. Federal Medicaid work requirements must be in place by January 1st of 2027. National data show that more than 8 million seniors and people with disabilities rely on Medicaid for long-term care and other services. Toomey says some groups could face greater challenges than others under the new requirements.
1: People I really fear for are people who genuinely just have very complex medical conditions where they are facing a lot of medical appointments and they need medications to maintain their conditions. So what experts fear, people will become too sick to work.
0: Healthcare experts say the impact will ultimately depend on how states implement the requirements and how effectively recipients are able to navigate the new rules. From Michigan News Connection, I'm Crystal Blair.
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And we're just starting to wrap up our Daybreak program here on this little rainy, overcast, misty Friday morning. The time is 7:57, and hopefully you have a great start to your Friday, and hopefully you have a great weekend there as well with whatever plans you have in store. Looks like we'll have a little bit more of some sunshine in our forecast the next couple of days, and some more warmer temperatures a little farther inland, hanging out kind of in the 50s here along the shore. But I won't spill the beans too much because Steph Voss is in the studio next door, and she'll have a full weather update at the top of the hour coming up next on North Shore Morning. And I know she always likes to talk about the harbor and observations around town as she kicks off her Friday show, and then looking at the forecast there shortly after. So stay tuned. Two more hours of community radio coming up next. And if you're looking for something to do this weekend as well, enjoy some of that sunshine, you can head over to WTAP.org and check out our event calendar. Thanks for tuning in to Daybreak here this morning. I'm Callie Hawkins, and enjoy your weekend, and thanks so much for tuning in to WTAP. Stay tuned. Coming up next, North Shore Morning.

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Morning, everyone. It is Friday, June 5th, 8:01, and as Callie said, if you've been listening in, it is indeed a foggy morning. Katie's wondering how I'm going to talk about the lake, if I was even able to see the lake. We'll get to all that. We've got a great show this morning. We'll start, of course, with birthdays and the sun and the moon, and I'll tell you what there was about the lake. Weather, an official weather report, some headlines for you. Then we'll have Earthwise. I get to talk about Camp Miller and the YMCA updates with Amanda Hand and Drew Markey. After that, we'll have National Native News, Field Notes at 8:40 with Molly Hoffman, and Trail Time with Marsha Repke. So some great trips outdoors through the airwaves here at the end of the hour. Second hour, we'll have all that same good stuff up top, then get to Science in the Sea and North Star stories. Then I get to talk with Patrick Hahn about North Star Scouts and what's happening in that program. Then, pop quiz, of course. How could I forget? Pop quiz at 9:30. I think it'll be a literary pop quiz today, so work on your literature category. Followed by Minnesota 90 and Anishinaabe Mohan Word of the Day. I get to talk to Amy Main, Missing Pets in the Northland. I think we'll have some 4th of July tips, since it'll be after 4th of July next time we hear from her. And close out the second hour there with Minnesota Native News. We'll wrap up Pop Quiz. We'll get to Bird Note. Sneak in a few tunes in between. But thanks for tuning in this morning. It's good to have you here. All right, we've got a couple birthdays on the list. Dana McKenzie and Mike McMillan, happy birthday to you two and those other of you. I know there's more that have birthdays on June 5th. Happy, happy birthday to you out there on this June 5th. Sun rose this morning at 5:04 a.m. and sets this evening at 8:55 p.m. We added 1 minute and 18 seconds of daylight for 15 hours and 50 minutes. We're closing in on that solstice. I did a little research and it looks like on the solstice we cross into 16:01. So 15:50, we're creeping up on that midsummer solstice maximum daylight, but we've got a lot of daylight now and still plenty of moonlight out there. We are fading out, waning the moon, but still waning, give us 77.6%. The next new moon is on the 14th, so we're headed there, and then fill back up to the full moon on the 29th. The lake report, the first couple bays weren't totally fog covered. I was going to say encrusted, but I don't know if fog can encrust things. But just looked like an oil painting, like an old school oil painting, maybe like a Neil Sherman or something further back than that, but just very ethereal, just sort of swaths of color. And then, you know, it wasn't much further before just flat gray. I was really struck by how one note the fog was. I expected, kind of, my brain was on paintings. I was thinking it'd be like the fog would kind of be like a Rothko painting of all these light layers of color that come together to make this really shifting, shimmering. And I have to say, maybe it was just my perspective, like from the speed of a car, but there was just like flat. It was just flat gray, just rip, little wall of gray that you could not see beyond, could not see into, could not. Maybe my imagination failed me, but the fog was just one color. Even though I knew tons and tons of droplets accumulating, just felt like a wall of fog, a little fog bubble. I remember sailing out in the little fog ping pong ball. Anyways, so that's my lake report. Flat gray. Two words. That's all I have. Fog, flat gray. And then, yeah, before that, beautiful sort of gauzy oil painting. You know, Neil has paintings like that, but really stunning for the first couple bays when I got little glimpses. Then there were little spots where I could see a few feet of the shore, just toes sticking out under the covers of the lake, sort of like, I'm still here, but mostly gray. So
That's my lake report for the morning. A slightly more official weather forecast. We've got 46 degrees here in the Bay of Grand Marais, 61 up over the hill. They both say fog, though. All right. Well, looking at the forecast here in town, patchy fog before 10 a.m. Check. Otherwise, mostly cloudy, high near 58 today. Calm winds this afternoon. Tonight, mostly cloudy, gradually becoming clear, low around 44. Tomorrow in town, mostly sunny, high near 58. And tomorrow night, partly cloudy, low around 42. Then Sunday, sunny, high near 56. That's when the winds pick up a little bit. East winds 5 to 15, gusting as high as 20. Sunday night, partly cloudy, breezy, low of 43. And then it looks like Monday night, Tuesday, we have some chance of showers again. Those temps are going to be, the precipitation warnings are about the same up over the hill, but of course the temperatures are warmer inland. So high today of 79, up inland, low of 52 overnight. Tomorrow, sunny, 79, low of 50 Saturday night. Sunday, high of 76, low of 51, sunny. Today, partly sunny once that fog clears off. Then again, Monday is when we get the chance of showers and thunderstorms and all that, Monday, Tuesday. So, dryish, clearish weekend, highs in the high 50s or high 70s, depending on where you find yourself. All right, with that, let's turn to the news.

0: the Kennedy Center in Washington on Thursday ordered staff to remove President Donald Trump's name from the institution to comply with a federal court ruling, according to two people familiar with the directive. The memo from the John F. Kennedy Center's general counsel is the first indication it is moving to reverse the name change made by Trump to the iconic building last year. Trump said last week he was directing his administration to conduct a complete transfer of the center's operations to Congress in response to the court ruling. Other changes like signage, brochures, and websites must be completed by June 12th. In December, Trump added his name before Kennedy's on the facade of the white marble building, prompting the lawsuit. On May 29th, a federal judge in Washington ruled the center cannot be renamed without an act of Congress. U.S. District Judge Christopher Cooper directed the Trump administration to take down all physical signage bearing Trump's name and to eliminate any references to a Trump-Kennedy Center from official materials within 14 days. The Senate has passed legislation to fund President Donald Trump's immigration enforcement agencies, sending it to the House. The Friday morning passage came after weeks of delays and fierce backlash to an unrelated $1.7 billion settlement fund that threatened to derail the bill. Senators voted for the $70 billion legislation to fund Immigration and Customs Enforcement and Border Patrol for the next 3 years, through the end of Trump's term. The final vote came after Republicans narrowly defeated multiple attempts to add language to the bill that would permanently ban Trump's settlement fund to compensate allies who believe they've been politically persecuted. The House is expected to take up the bill next week. The New World screwworm fly is threatening the $113 billion U.S. cattle industry for the first time in more than half a century. An infestation from its flesh-eating larvae has been confirmed in South Texas in a three-week-old calf about 100 miles southwest of San Antonio. Federal and state officials had been working to keep the parasite from reaching Texas, home to $17 billion worth of the nation's cattle, since its late 2024 appearance in southern Mexico. Before that, it had been contained in Panama for years. The U.S. eradicated the pest by the early 1970s, by breeding sterile male flies and dropping swarms from planes to mate with wild females. Millions are being released each week now. Wisconsin Public Radio reports the Cenovus oil refinery in Superior has shut down a unit that treats and removes hydrogen sulfide gas due to a small leak that poses no harm to the public, according to the Wisconsin Department of Natural Resources. The DNR said the refinery notified the agency of a leak in the piping of its sulfur recovery unit that was discovered on Monday. The agency said the company was not required to notify Wisconsin Emergency Management or local agencies since the leak is small, releasing about 1 pound of hydrogen sulfide an hour. The leak is also below the threshold for reporting to the Federal Environmental Protection Agency, which is 100 pounds within a 24-hour period. Hydrogen sulfide, or sewer gas, occurs naturally in crude oil and natural gas. The gas is highly flammable and smells like rotten eggs. Low exposure can cause eye irritation and headaches, but people can die from high levels. The partial shutdown began around 5 p.m. on Tuesday. And lastly, the shoreline along Lake Superior will be safer and easier to access this summer, following the completion of a multi-million dollar project. The Army Corps of Engineers celebrated and reopened the shoreline near the Lake Superior Maritime Visitor Center in Duluth Canal Park on Thursday. Construction had been underway there over the past year. Project leaders said the $3 million project will help protect a 200-foot section of shoreline from future erosion and severe storms. The project also makes the area more accessible, including the widening of sidewalks and the addition of handrails. Project leaders said fencing will remain in place for the next couple of months to help the new trees and sod grow. AP News on WTIP is made possible by our listener members and business underwriters. 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
1: 24/7 renewables. I'm Randy Simon, and this is Earthwise, a look at our changing environment. Renewable energy sources, in particular solar and wind, are growing by leaps and bounds around the world, in great part because the price for them has been plummeting over the years. This has made renewables the lowest cost source of electricity in many places. The biggest downside to both solar and wind power is that they are intermittent. The sun only shines during the day, and the wind doesn't always blow. As a result, solar and wind power generally have to be supplemented by other generation sources, such as gas-fired generators. But in a number of places, this situation is changing. A recent report finds that grouping wind, solar, and batteries together in appropriate locations can be more affordable than building fossil fuel power plants and can result in what is known as firm power, that is, electricity 24 hours a day. The idea is to load up some of the sunniest and windiest places on Earth with enough solar panels, wind turbines, and batteries to yield the ability to continuously generate electricity more cheaply than anything that has to burn fuel to do it. A giant facility in India is coming online to do just that. China is building multiple systems on the Tibetan Plateau, where dry, cool, sunny weather is ideal for solar production, and windy mountain ridges are great for wind turbines. Falling prices on solar panels and on lithium-ion batteries have led to generation at half the price per megawatt hour that gas-fired plants can offer, at least outside of the U.S., because our higher costs are grandfathered in various ways. In the right locations, these systems can pump out enormous amounts of energy around the clock without consuming an ounce of fuel. Earthwise is a production of WAMC. 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
0: All right. Well, I think we've got time for a little tune here. And when we come back, I'll be talking to Amanda Hand and Drew Markey from the YMCA. But first up, little Joni Mitchell, this is A Case of You.

0: Amanda Hand is Executive Director with the Lake Superior YMCA. Drew Markey is Branch Executive Director of Camping Services with Lake Superior YMCA. Amanda is here to update us on things happening at the local Cook County Community YMCA, and Drew will be telling us about Camp Miller and an opportunity for Cook County fourth graders to spend a few days at the camp. Welcome to both of you.
1: Thanks. Good morning, Steph.
2: Yeah, good morning. Thanks for having us.
0: So, Amanda, let's start with you. What are some of the Y activities you want to highlight today?
1: Yeah, we've got some fun stuff coming up this summer. We just started day camp on Wednesday, and we still have spots available. So day camp runs Monday through Friday. It's for ages 5 to 12. Parents can sign a child up for a single day, for a single week, mix and match some days, some weeks. Our kids in the day camp program spend time outside. They do a field trip about once a week to places like Minogen and Chickwack. They swim once a week. We have a phenomenal staff for that. So if parents are still trying to pull together their summer childcare plans, please reach out. We'd love to welcome your child. We also have just opened registration for North Star Cheer. So North Star Cheer is a fairly new program for us. Cheer is, as it sounds, cheerleading. And we have three different variations on that program. So we've got tumble tots for the littlest participants. We've got intro to cheer for older children who are experiencing cheer for the first time. And then we've got our actual cheer squad. Registration is ongoing and summer clinics are starting in July. So you haven't missed anything yet if you're interested in cheer. We've also added new this summer community volleyball on Thursday nights. So for anyone familiar with our community basketball program, this is a drop-in program free to members on Thursday nights, starting at about with net set up at about 5:15. And then community members are welcome to drop in as well. It's just $3.50 to participate in that, just like basketball. That's for ages 12 plus up through adults. And if you're not a member, just remember to bring a photo ID. So that's a good overview of some of the fun stuff we've got rolling this summer. Would you like me to hit on anything else?
0: Well, let's go to Drew quick. Drew, do you want to tell us a little bit about the history of Camp Miller and how you're engaging Cook County youth?
2: Yeah, definitely. So at Camp Miller, we're an overnight Y camp down in Sturgeon Lake. So it's probably about 3 hours south of Grand Marais, Cook County. But we've been around for 128 years. We've done summer camps at this location since 1909, since we got this land on Sturgeon Lake. And, yeah, we really are just open to any ages between 7

0: and 14 to come down for a week of summer camp. But our special Cook County program is we do a week of cook to camp, we call it. So we know that there's, you know, three different schools within Cook County that all come together for middle school. And we want to kind of try to bridge the gap with the students in the different grade level or the different schools within Cook County to meet each other and get to hang out and spend a week together before they all merge schools in middle school. So we have a cook to camp mini week where any student between in the summer between fourth and fifth grade, so the summer after fourth grade, before fifth grade, they get to come to camp for free. It's a three-night, four-day, Sunday to Wednesday experience. This year is going to be August 9th through August 12th. So yeah, any fourth grader that's going into fifth grade in Cook County that wants to come down to Camp Miller and experience just a week of overnight camp, a half week of overnight camp for free is the goal of the programming. And within that overnight week, you know, you get to hang out on the lake. We have canoeing, kayaking. We have a rock climbing wall. We have a zip line. We do archery. We have a sports field. We'll do s'mores around the campfire, big camp games, all that fun summer camp stuff.
1: That's amazing. So are there still spaces for this summer's camp? I don't know, Drew or Amanda, who wants to take that one, but how can people get involved? Are you still open for that?
2: Yeah, there's definitely spaces left.
0: Plenty of space. Yeah.
2: Go ahead, Drew.
0: Yeah, I was going to say, yeah, there's plenty of space left. The best thing to do is to register through our website. You have to create a YMCA account first, so you'll create a free community account for your student. And then, you know, you'll input all of the emergency contact information and everything. And then you can actually just email me, and I can register the camper on the back end at no cost, because that's the goal of this program for fourth graders. To have a free summer camp experience. So you can just email me. My email can be found on the website, but it's going to be dmarkey, so dmarkey at lakesuperioryMCA.org.
1: That's awesome. Are you looking for volunteers? Maybe Amanda, I'll go to you. Are you looking for volunteers to help with any part of this project or chaperones, or is there any other way?
2: Not for the Cook to Camp program.
1: Okay.
2: Nope.
1: So we still have room for fourth graders to do that. They can sign up on the website, get a free account, email Drew, get all hooked up. That sounds incredible. Are there other things at the Y, we do have some time, that you want to tell us about, Amanda, that are happening here?
2: Yeah, and first I'll just note, too, that the Cook to Camp Mini Week is not open just to fourth graders. Fourth graders are the age that we're subsidizing fully.
1: Sure.
2: But camp is open for kids 6 to 14, correct me if I'm wrong, Drew. And if you have kids in that age bracket who are interested in registering, you can just register them on the website without needing to reach out to Drew. There's a two-tiered cost system. Choose your own cost, and then people can also apply for financial aid if that's needed.
1: Okay, so is that the same mini week, or is that a different? Okay,
2: yep,
1: very
2: same
1: cool.
2: mini week or any week of camp.
1: Sure,
2: you know,
1: sure,
2: any
1: sure.
2: Kid can sign up for any week of camp.
1: Yeah. Okay, but that particular week is subsidized for fourth graders.
2: Correct. Yeah.
1: How fun.
2: Yeah. Exactly.
1: Very cool. Well, anything else you want to add about what's happening at the Y this summer, Amanda? And
2: yeah.
1: Then Drew will come to you if there's anything else you want us to know about Camp Miller, but we'll do Amanda first.
2: I don't think I've ever done a two-person interview with someone on the phone like this. Very exciting. Very
1: likewise.
2: Yeah, so a couple of things. We've got last year, the previous executive director, beloved Alex Kugala, in collaboration with Taproot Landscaping and the Soil and Water Conservation District, installed a beautiful native plant butterfly garden along the south and west side of the YMCA building. It's coming up beautifully, and we would love to have some volunteers who might like to help assist with watering and weeding. So if you're a plant lover, reach out. We'd love to loop you into the mix. Even if you can only do a couple of times, we'd welcome the help for the butterfly garden. Just a reminder to folks, we've switched to our summer hours. So we're now open Monday through Friday, 7 to 7, and Saturday remains the same, 9 to 1. So we always switch after Memorial Day. Something that's happening this summer that doesn't usually happening is that we're hosting school athletic teams in half of the gym two nights a week. And that's to support school through their construction process. So
1: sure.
2: This is not part of our usual agreement, but we're just trying to give them a little extra bump so they can keep their athletes working over the summer without the use of their own gym. So you'll see varsity volleyball in there on Monday nights and half the gym, and varsity basketball on Tuesday nights. We have a couple of cool collaborations that are just getting started. The one I'll mention today is we're beginning to have a conversation with North Shore Health's physical therapy department to offer some safe weight training for teens, workshops and conversations. So really excited about that and really grateful to North Shore Health for their enthusiasm for, teaming up with us. And then in July, I'll be taking a type 2 diabetes prevention, group leader course, and hopefully we can start offering some of that later this year once I get that basic training under my belt. We are hiring. We've got both full-time and part-time member services positions available. We're also looking for personal trainers, people who are already certified as personal trainers who might like to pick up some additional clients and hours at the Y. Reach out to us. That is posted on our website. And then lifeguards. We always, always, always are looking for lifeguards. We occasionally have to close the pool because we don't have enough lifeguards. So if you are a pool lover, if you are a community-minded swimmer, and you'd like to consider applying to be a lifeguard, we need you. So please reach out. I have a couple of other things I can hit on, but I'm not sure what your timeline is. So,
1: well, let's go to Drew. Is there anything else, Drew, you want to tell us about Camp Miller or how Cook County folks can get down there, access those programs?
0: No, I mean, Amanda hit it on the head with just saying that it's open to all ages, not just the fourth to fifth grade campers. We do want to, you know, make sure everybody has the opportunity to experience Camp Miller, just subsidizing that one specific age range. But come down any week that you are free and available.
1: Cool. Thanks so much, Drew. All right, I'll let you go. Thanks for joining us down from camp.
0: Yep, thank you.
1: Yeah. All right, Amanda. One more minute. What else you got?
2: One more minute. Okay. How fast can I talk? Big thank you to the community. We've had quite a few pool closures in the last 2 weeks. That's fairly typical for these first 2 weeks after Memorial Day. We've hosted three different water safety trainings. So we are the facility where Camp Minogen does their lifeguard training for their staff. We also hosted a water safety training for another independent organization that does wilderness water safety training, and then also did a small lifeguard training for another camp. And so sometimes that means our pool is closed. We feel invested in those trainings, both in terms of our focus on youth development, also just water safety in the region, and then understanding those organizations as part of the larger economic mix of our job and revenue environment writ large in Cook County. So big thanks to folks who have worked with us to get through those pool closings. We are closed a couple more days. Today, the pool is closed, and then tomorrow, as our own lifeguards do their recertification, and hopefully should be more back to normal starting on Monday. The best place to know what's open and not open is to use our YMCA 360 app if you're a member, or to just go to the website. The app feeds directly to the website. We try and keep that updated in real time as things occur that might not otherwise be in the norm. And I'll leave it at that for now. That's a lot of information you let me share today.
1: Well, if folks have questions about any of these wonderful things you've told us about, what's the best way to get more info or to reach you?
2: Yeah, you can reach out to the Y just at our regular desk line, and they can always put you through to me, or we've got info at CookCountyCommunityYMCA.org to reach out with questions.
1: Perfect. Well, we've been talking with Cook County Community YMCA Executive Director Amanda Hand, and we had Drew Markey, Camp Miller's Executive Director, on the phone, but thank you so much for your time today.
2: Thank you.
1: Yes.
3: This is the National Native News. I'm Jill Freitas. In Oregon, a group of Siletz Indians are holding a presentation this Saturday to honor a humpback whale that washed ashore in Lincoln County last fall and died. As KLCC's Brian Bull reports, it's to help the non-natives understand the historical and cultural significance of these mammals.
4: The Siletz sent a team in mid-November to do a traditional salvage of the whale, a common practice for coastal native people for centuries. Lisa Norton is the tribe's chief administrative officer. She and several others will discuss whales through storytelling in a welcoming and open space near the Amanda Trail. Norton hopes the audience leaves with one main takeaway.
5: gaining an understanding of what it meant to us as a people, as individuals, and for those who were already connected with the whale to understand that connection a little bit deeper, or maybe understand that that connection isn't over and that it will live on in the stories that we do tell.
4: Norton says the Tsleil-Waututh's Cultural and Natural Resources Departments will eventually decide what would be done with the whale's bones and other materials. For National Native News, I'm Brian Bull.
3: 13 canoes bringing Alaska Native paddlers from across Southeast Alaska and Canada arrived in Juneau Tuesday afternoon. The canoes landed in two separate groups, one in downtown Juneau and the other at a traditional Auk village site north of town. KTOO's Yvonne Crumry reports.
6: Akquan Elder Sakuni Fran Houston waits on the shore at Auk Recreation Area as traditional canoes, or yak, enter the bay.
7: It's going to be good to see family and friends.
6: Every other June, more than 100 paddlers arrive in Juneau this way to kick off Celebration, a gathering of Alaska Native people celebrating cultural revitalization. The Alaska Heritage Institute started the event more than four decades ago. Some travel from as far north as the Yukon.
8: We're looking to celebrate now!
6: That's Ug Asit Sanama Cheyenne Sparvier Kenny introducing her boat to the shore.
8: The journey was great. It was really a healing journey for a lot of us, not just our boat, but from the experiences that we've shared together, yeah, it's a healing journey for all of us.
6: Others, like Shah Ani Brandon Ware, are from as far south as Petersburg. This was the community's first time sending a canoe to Celebration.
9: Good excuse for having us. We are so grateful to be here. It's our first journey in over 100 years.
6: In downtown Juneau, three yak make their way to shore as hundreds stand watching. As the yak near, Shangu Katie Casey Motes stands up to greet the crowd.
10: I had heard that I would never know my language. I'd never belong to a clan. I'd never have a name. I wouldn't know my songs. And to do this means everything in the whole world.
6: Ashkuge Kayanasach Barba Cardiante Nelson is a council member and secretary at Douglas Indian Association. She was one of the original planners for the first ever celebration in 1982. As she watches the yak arrive downtown, she says that for Alaska Native culture to continue to flourish, the next generation has to be grounded in place.
11: When you take a look around and you see our people of all ages and our youth and the young people that are singing and dancing, that they're connected to place, they're understanding and growing in their responsibility as Tlingit, Haidas, and Tsimshians.
6: Celebration officially starts Wednesday with a grand entrance parade into Centennial Hall downtown. Over the coming days, there will be numerous events and ceremonies dedicated to honor and uplift Alaska Native culture. With reporting help from Clarice Larson, I'm Yvonne Crumry in Juneau.
3: And I'm Jill Freitas.
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1: 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I'm Steph Voss, hosting North Shore Morning today. Let's take a quick peek at the weather. It is 63 up over the hill, and still 46 here in town. Out the window, looks like there's still plenty of fog. I don't know if any of that has cleared up over the hill. Once this fog clears out, we'll have partly sunny today, then sunny this weekend, Saturday and Sunday, before a few showers coming in, a chance of showers Monday and Tuesday. Highs nudging up towards 60 here in town and bumping up against 80 up over the hill. Lows in the 40s and 50s overnight, depending on where you are. And you know, classic, I forgot to tell you temps around the area earlier this morning. So 70 in Minneapolis, 70 in Houghton, 67 in Ely, 62 in Bayfield, 62 in Duluth, 56 in Two Harbors, 53 in Grand Portage, 58 in Thunder Bay. So those are temps around the area. Let's take a quick look at our community calendar here. Friends of the Superior National Forest is seeking volunteers for a four-day backpacking trail maintenance trip to Eagle Mountain from Friday, June 5th to Monday, June 8th. Volunteers will hike into a backcountry campsite and help restore trails and reopen a wilderness campsite for the 2026 recreation season. More information and registration details at friendssnf.org. The garden spaces in the early childhood playground area at the community center are getting revitalized this summer into a pollinator garden. Volunteers are needed for the pollinator garden planting at the Cook County Community Center today, Friday, June 5th, anytime between 9 and 4. No experience necessary. All materials and directions will be provided. More information is available at 218-387-3015. And the summer solstice puppet making workshops continue at the Cook County Community Center. 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And the last thing on the calendar for today, there's lots more throughout the weekend, and we'll get to that through the show, but North House Folk School hosts First Fridays, a monthly series of community gatherings on campus. Meet on the Commons and the Blue Building each month for activities, speakers, dancing, games, and more at 5:30 p.m. More information is available at northhouse.org. It's time now for an archived edition of Field Notes with Molly Hoffman. Recorded in the boreal forests of northeastern Minnesota, Molly has left behind a comprehensive field guide of bird songs and stories that will make a birder out of anyone who's willing to come along.

Gonna walk not too far from my house, primarily through deciduous woods. So come on along. There's a real scrapey kind of a sound. It's an alder flycatcher. Weebew. Only it's just a grady, hard sound. Nothing musical about it. And I'm at a beaver pond, and he's across the pond from me. They're small flycatchers with eye rings and wing bars and a little flush of color on the breast, but very, very unassuming little characters. It's the sound they make that makes them identifiable. And it's a fairly easy sound to remember and to learn if you've been exposed to it. And they like, well, alder. They're called alder flycatchers, and they certainly do. They like wetlands. They like where there's brushy, aldery patches. And sometimes if you hear this bird singing and you look at the tops, the tippy top edges of the alder patch that it's in, you might be able to locate the bird, because sometimes they'll sing from just these little top branches. Well, I'll look for something else. He's a little far away. There's a bird right overhead in a cherry tree, wild cherry tree, singing. It's a chestnut-sided warbler. That's his song. Now, the traditional way of characterizing the chestnut-sided warbler songs is that it says, please, please, please to meet ya. And that sort of works with that song. Oh, he moved a little further away. But the problem with chestnut-sided warbler songs is they vary a great deal. But when you're working with a song of a bird that has a whole bunch of different songs, the best thing to learn is the one that's easiest. And the easiest one is the please, please, please to meet ya. Because you can kind of remember that. I guess he's like stopped singing and actually did move away. But chestnut-sided warblers are easy to see because they tend to show themselves when they're feeding. And that helps a lot. You can see the little bright disc on top of their head, which is yellow. And then there's a chestnut, kind of a stripe or streak that runs parallel to the angle of the wing, and it goes on the white breast down the side. So it's kind of very distinctive little warbler. It's not something that you'll have trouble identifying if you get a look. Oh, I hear him up ahead. Maybe I'll come across him before I get back on my main.

There's more than one bird here, but the one that's singing loud, clear phrases . This is a red-eyed vireo, and I did record a Philadelphia vireo, so maybe you can compare this. It tends to be a little lower on the scale. It tends to be a little faster, but unfortunately these are not hard and fast rules, which makes these two birds difficult to tell apart. What I can say is that the red-eyed vireo is much, much more common. It tolerates many, many more different conditions for nesting, and it will nest right in town. It just needs a few high crown trees and enough areas to feed in. Philadelphia vireo nests that we've located have been at the tops of the trees, whereas the red-eyed vireo tends to nest much lower. There is a similarity in their nests, though. And you'll often find these in the winter, especially the red-eyes, because they're lower. And they look like little hanging baskets. Instead of being placed on top of the branch, they're hung from the branch, like oriole nests. Now, they're not long and pendulous or anything, but they still are distinctly constructed differently. So, that's kind of fun to see. And this red-eyed vireo is known for his persistence in singing. He will sing all of June, he'll sing all of July, he'll even sing into August, and he'll sing midday when a lot of birds are quiet. So he gets some funny nicknames, too. I won't tell you those right now. I'll tell you later in the summer. Guess I'm heading back. This is Molly Hoffman with Field Notes.

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Pardon me, trying to mute out a sneeze there. Well, let's sneak in a song here. I think it's time for a tune. This is Most of All by Brandi Carlile.

That was Brandi Carlile with Most of All. Up next, Trail Time by Marcia Repke, our feature highlighting events and phenology on the Gunflint Trail.

0: Now that it's sunny and warm on the Gunflint Trail, you might see little hard-shelled creatures sunning themselves on logs or rocks in slow-moving streams or close to a lakeshore. Or you might spot a little head poking out of the water and make you wonder, is that a stick or a turtle? It might be a painted turtle. Sometimes they're called mud turtles, since they spend their winters under the ice, burrowing into the mud. Their head, neck, feet, and body are black with yellow stripes. The upper part of a turtle shell is called its carapace. The underside is called the plastron. They're connected by a bony ridge. The kind of squarish shapes on a turtle shell are called scutes. The scutes are made out of keratin, like in other animals' horns or beaks, or like our own fingernails. The carapace of a painted turtle can be black to dark green, or olive green, or sometimes brown. It's shiny and smooth. The plastron ranges from vibrant red to orange with a variety of black patterns in it, like an ink blot. They are very beautiful creatures. The Latin name for the painted turtle is Chrysimus picta. The Anishinaabe Mohin for painted turtles is Misquadisi. In the spring, mud turtles come to land to lay their eggs. I watched a large painted turtle lay her eggs at a portage in the Quetico. Another time, my younger daughter and I watched a snapping turtle lay her eggs in our Boundary Waters campsite. Once, I was camping with some wrong-headed people who decided to, quote, help, unquote, the painted turtle. That is a bad idea, because the turtle knows better than us how to find the right place, how to dig a hole to lay her eggs in, and how to cover it up properly without crushing the eggs. Occasionally, you can come across a turtle nest that has been dug up by a hungry animal, and there are pieces of shells lying around. Turtle eggs kind of look like ping pong balls to me, and the shell feels like fragile leather. Painted turtles can cross roads to get to water sometimes, so it's a good idea to be on the lookout when you're driving. It's okay to help a painted turtle cross the road to bring it to safety. Just make sure that you are safe in traffic. However, first determine that it is a painted turtle and not a snapping turtle. Snappers are much bigger and are mostly a greenish-brown all over. They don't have colors on them the way a painted turtle does. Also, their heads are a different shape. The snapper has kind of a beak and very powerful jaws. One day on the Gunflint Trail, I came across a snapping turtle that had been run over. I thought it was dead because, squeamish alert, the guts were all over the road. But it was a big turtle, and it seemed to me to be kind of a driving hazard. I hopped out of the truck and picked up a beefy back leg to drag it off the road. That's when the turtle turned its head and hissed at me. I dropped it really fast. They can give you nasty wounds with those jaws, even when they're half dead. We don't see many turtles around our place, since we are not very close to the water. What we do have, though, is lots and lots of berry trees that are just covered in blossoms right now. Most are wild, but I planted a Canada plum about 12 years ago, and it bore fruit last year. The fragrance of its flowers is heavenly. Choke cherry, pin or fire cherry, Saskatoon, and wild apple are all blooming right now. The bumblebees have been very busy in the evenings. The first bumblebees you see in early summer are the queens, after they have left their winter hibernaculum. That is the fancy name for their cozy hole in the ground. Sometimes it's a former mouse nest lined with grasses. Queens are the only bumblebees that overwinter in Minnesota. So in the spring, they are busy eating nectar, so they will be strong enough to lay eggs. The first eggs to hatch are the worker bees, and they all have different jobs, like leaving the nest to gather nectar and pollen, tending and feeding the eggs, mixing nectar and pollen to make bee bread, guarding the nest from predators. Bumblebees don't make the same kind of wax octagons to hold honey, like honeybees do. They make little honey pots out of wax to store nectar in. Late in the summer, the male drones hatch. New queens are hatched last. Their job is to mate with the drones. When drones leave the nest, they don't come back. Drones don't take pollen home. Their job is to mate with the new queens, which are next year's queens, who in turn will find their own winter hibernaculum and go into a kind of hibernation that's called diapause or torpor. Sometimes you can see the drones on a cool early morning after they've slept in a flower all night. Since drones don't have stingers, you can warm them in your hand and then they'll fly away. This is Marcia Repke on the Gunflint Trail.
1: 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This is Pharmacon by Humbird.

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Friday, everyone. It is June 5th, and good to be with you. Foggy June Friday, but it looks like we're headed into a sunny weekend. We'll get to that, of course, at the top of this hour. We'll have weather updates and some headlines for you. Talk about our birthdays that we know to celebrate. Then a very packed second hour. So we'll get to Science and the Sea and North Star stories, headlines from around Minnesota. Then I get to talk to Patrick Hahn from North Star Scouts about the Scouts program. Pop quiz at 9:30, of course. Little literary pop quiz. That's my hint. Brush off your literature category. Followed by Minnesota 90 and Anishinaabe Mohan word of the day, of course. Talk to Amy Main of Missing Pets in the Northland with some 4th of July tips, since it'll be after the 4th of July by the next time she's on, I believe. Or maybe it'll just be 4th of July. Anyways, that's what we know. And then Minnesota Native News, wrap-up pop quiz. Maybe we'll get in Bird Note. A little bit of music to tuck in here and there. So plus the community calendar, the music calendar, all kinds of good things happening. You are in the right place. So thanks so much for tuning in this morning. I have a couple birthdays that I know of. I'm sure there are more that I don't know of. So happy birthday to you if it is your birthday. But I have Dana McKenzie and Mike McMillan. So happy birthday to you too. Sun rose this morning at 5:04 a.m. and sets this evening at 8:55 p.m. We added 1 minute and 18 seconds of daylight today for a total of 15 hours and 50 minutes of total daylight. We are just going to nose over that 16 hours on the solstice. So we're going to slowly creep there in the next couple of weeks. But right now we're at 15:50. The moon is 77.6% illuminated, waning gibbous, on our way to a new moon on the 14th. And the next full moon is on the 29th of June. The lake this morning, you'd think it'd be a fairly quick lake report. My shortest lake report is flat gray. The fog was just really powerful and has been sort of like nosing up against the window and retreating here at the studio, even over the course of the first hour of the morning. But I got to see a little bit of the lake before I was totally encased in fog, and the lake just looked, like fresh out of an oil painting, like Neil Sherman or maybe some old Renaissance something or other, but just sort of like gauzy and ethereal, really calm waters. But just very painterly. And then not long after the first few little bits, all I saw was fog. And maybe because I had painting on the mind, I expected the fog to have this incredible depth. And the fog does put certain things into depth, of like trees that are really only not that far away. I'm looking at out the window, look farther away because that fog has sort of accumulated in front of them. So you really do see the depth of field differently when there is that depth there. But looking out at the lake, where there's just lake, all I saw was just a flat wall of fog. And I expected the fog, I guess, to be kind of Mark Rothko-y, of just like layers and layers of little droplets that make these really beautiful sort of shifting, moving, deep grays. And at least out my car window and at the speed of the car, it was just like a flat wall of solid one note gray, just flat gray. Just flat elephant gray out the window. Every now and then I'd see like just a little bit of the shoreline, like toes sticking out under the covers of the fog, of like, we're still here. The lake just dancing on those rocks. But fog, gray, kind of oil painting lake, the little tidbits that I did get to see. But as we look at a more scientific official forecast, they're saying that we have some fog too. So, you know, I'm not that far off. 47 degrees here in the Bay of Grand Marais, 64 up over the hill, out the window, still lots of fog here in town, but wherever you're listening from could be totally different. These little pockets of fog just roam around, circling us up.
we're expecting this fog to clear off sort of by mid-morning, then just have a partly sunny day. High of 58 here in town, and of course warmer over the hill. High of 79, they say, up inland. Low of 44 tonight, and then on our way to a sunny day tomorrow. High of 58, low of 42 tomorrow night. Sunny again on Sunday, high of 56. Breeze picks up just a little bit on Sunday. East winds 5 to 15, gusting to 20. Partly cloudy Sunday night. And then Monday night and Tuesday looks like when we see our next chance of showers. So lots of sunshine, pretty dry, little breezy on Sunday night. Like I said, in town, those highs are 58, 56. Up over the hill, they're saying 79, 76. So a good bit warmer once you get away from the lake, but lots of sunshine and then showers on Monday and Tuesday is our next chance of those. Taking a peek at temps around the area, we've got 72 in Minneapolis, 71 in Houghton, 69 in Ely, 64 in Bayfield, 65 in Duluth, 59 in Thunder Bay, Silver Bay, and Two Harbors, all the bays. Tofty has 57 and 55 up in Grand Portage. And like I said, 47 here in Grand Marais proper. All right, with that, let's turn to the news.

0: From NPR, health officials report that warmer temperatures and increased outdoor activities are contributing to the rise in hospital visits for tick-borne diseases. The Minnesota Department of Health has observed an increase in emergency department visits related to tick bites over the past few months. This rise is consistent with the annual increase in tick-borne diseases. The number of visits appears to surpass the typical baseline seen during the colder months. This increase in tick-related bites suggests a possible shift in their behavior or habitat, raising concerns about public health during the outdoor season. There are over 900 species of ticks worldwide, and Minnesota is home to about a dozen circulating tick species, but not all of these ticks spread diseases. The most frequently encountered ticks in the state are the American dog tick, also known as the wood tick, and the black-legged tick, referred to as the deer tick. While reports of the Lone Star tick exist in Minnesota, this species is rarely found in the state. Still, it can transmit diseases which can be fatal for pets and life-threatening for humans if left untreated. While wood ticks bite people in Minnesota, they seldom transmit diseases. The most prevalent tick-borne infection in the state is Lyme disease, a bacterial illness primarily transmitted to humans through the bite of an infected deer tick. A warming climate has prompted black-legged ticks to move north and reclaim territory they once inhabited. Benjamin Clark, a professor of biomedical sciences at the University of Minnesota Duluth's Medical School, said that warmer winters and extended temperatures in spring and fall enable ticks to survive in areas that were previously inhospitable environments, expanding the ranges of animals like migratory birds and deer that transport ticks. With continued dry conditions throughout the Superior National Forest, the U.S. Forest Service has enacted campfire restrictions within the Boundary Waters Area Canoe Wilderness starting Saturday, June 6th. Forest Service officials said the restrictions prohibit campfires and the use of coal-burning stoves within the Boundary Waters to reduce risk of wildfire. The order, which takes effect at 12:01 a.m. on Saturday, will remain in effect until June 30th unless conditions improve and the Forest Service rescinds or extends the order. The Forest Service said in a Thursday news release that the potential for wildfires is high across all owner townships in northern Minnesota at this time, and it is extremely important that people are careful with any sources of ignition, such as smoking devices, dragging chains, and recreational vehicles. There have been two wildfires in northern Minnesota since mid-May. Along the north shore of Two Harbors, the Stewart Trail Fire burned over 300 acres, and the still-active Birch Bay Fire near Ely has burned 35 acres as of June 5th. Fire danger in Cook County is high, meaning that fires can start very easily and spread very quickly. Other areas across northern Minnesota, including in the Boundary Waters, are very high, according to the Minnesota Department of Natural Resources. And the Star Tribune reports hikers will have a very long party on a very beloved Minnesota trail this weekend. Superior hiking trail enthusiasts will be out on just about every stretch of the 300-mile-long trail in celebration of its 40th anniversary on Saturday. The festivities coincide with National Trails Day, an annual celebration of trails and public lands. The Northern Minnesota Trail, which runs parallel to the Lake Superior coast, was officially established in 1986. It has since become a major destination for hikers. The trail had more than 407,000 visits during the peak hiking season in 2023, and day hiking made up 76% of trips, followed by overnight backpacking by nearly 15%. After a day of hiking on Saturday, the public is invited to attend one of several birthday parties along the trail, hosted by the Superior Hiking Trail Association. From 4 to 7 p.m., hikers can share their tales and adventures along the trail. In Grand Marais, individuals will gather at Voyager Brewing Company, in Tofte at Bluefin Bay Resort, and in Two Harbors at Castle Danger Brewery. AP News on WTIP is made possible by our listener members and business underwriters.
1: Exploring science in the sea. A hurricane is like a giant power plant. In a single day, a run-of-the-mill hurricane can produce 200 times as much energy as all the power plants in the entire world. And a major hurricane can produce several times more. It might not sound right, but only about 1% of that comes from a hurricane's winds. That's still a lot of power, the equivalent of a 10 megaton H-bomb every 20 minutes. Most of its power comes from the process that makes clouds and rain. A hurricane is fed by warm ocean water. Some of the water evaporates and climbs high into the sky as water vapor. At high altitudes, where temperatures are cooler, the vapor condenses to form clouds, which then produce rain. That process releases huge amounts of heat. The heat causes more evaporation, more condensation, and so on. Over a typical hurricane lifetime, that produces as much energy as 10,000 large nukes. And that's one reason you can't kill a hurricane with a nuclear bomb. The hurricane itself is far more powerful. It would be like trying to kill a charging rhino with a BB gun. You might wonder whether we could capture all of that energy. For now, the answer is no. For one thing, we don't have the technology for it. Wind turbines aren't designed to handle hurricane force winds, for example. You'd also have to maneuver a lot of equipment into the hurricane's path. And we don't have a way to store all of that energy. So we won't be harnessing the power of a hurricane anytime soon. Science in the Sea is a production of the University of Texas Marine Science Institute at Port Aransas. I'm Holly Brawley.
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4: With headlines from around the state, I'm Zan Holston. Coming up, a century of Northside faith and generational change. But first, a police dog custody dispute in West Central Minnesota turned into a lesson in capital asset management and a Facebook fight over whether a canine is property or a partner. A Swift County deputy announced his resignation and asked to buy his canine partner, Red, for $1. The county said, not so fast, the dog is an asset like a squad car. The sheriff's office posted a long explanation this week, saying Red was taxpayer-funded property with money invested in training, equipment, and health care. Red's future turned into a town debate over love, loyalty, and county asset management. Commenters pushed back hard, saying Red should not be treated like a squad car, he should stay with his handler. The county had Red appraised at $5,000 by his original canine trainers, who also offered to buy him back. But former deputy Steve Henriksen got the first chance to buy Red. This week, the board voted 5-0 to approve Red's sale, keeping the best friends together. The drama around a seized plane in northwest Minnesota appears to be over. The Red Lake Nation has returned a Rosso pilot's single-engine plane 7 months after seizing it following an emergency landing on the reservation. Darren Smedsmo says his engine failed in October, forcing him to land his 1946 Stinson on Red Lake land. Red Lake said the plane landed without authorization and cited a 1978 tribal resolution barring aircraft from flying below 20,000 feet over the reservation. The Aircraft Owners and Pilots Association asked federal officials to intervene. The FAA threatened civil action if Red Lake did not give the plane back and stop its legal proceedings, saying federal aviation law controls U.S. airspace and gives pilots broad authority in emergencies. Red Lake has now returned the plane and says it will not pursue trespassing or related charges. The future of The People's Way, a former Speedway gas station at the heart of George Floyd Square, is back in limbo. Minneapolis city staff chose violence interrupter group Minnesota Agape Movement out of a number of proposals to redevelop the site, but a city council committee voted it down, saying it overlooked a more popular option.
5: If we're going to take time to get community input, we need to listen to the community and center their vision.
4: 38% of responses to a community survey supported Agape's proposal, but 58% supported one from Rise and Remember, the group who tends to the site, which became a gathering place and protest hub after George Floyd was murdered there in 2020. The full city council is expected to vote on the issue June 11th.
6: So great.
4: A North Minneapolis building now on the National Register of Historic Places is marking 100 years of worship, migration, and neighborhood change. The building at 810 Elmwood Avenue North is now home to First Church of God in Christ, Graham Temple. But it was built as a synagogue during a period when North Minneapolis was home to a large Jewish community, with synagogues located close to where Jewish families lived, worked, and built neighborhood life. As the North Side changed, the building became part of the area's Black religious and cultural history and is now celebrating 100 years of community heritage. Leaders of Graham Temple are raising $100,000 to help restore the nationally registered historic building for future generations. Firefighters up north are making progress on the Birch Bay wildfire. The fire started Monday in the Superior National Forest, about 8 miles northwest of Ely, near Burntside Lake. Officials say firefighting efforts are making progress on containment. Fire restrictions are also in place for the Boundary Waters Canoe Area this month. Starting tomorrow,

0: registration data into its new electronic licensing system, which launches Tuesday. Then, you can buy and carry license by app, online, or through a local license agent. For North Star Stories, I'm Zan Holston.
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2: In February of 1910, the Boy Scouts of America was founded in Washington, D.C. Just a few months later, groups were formed in Minneapolis and St. Paul. These two groups merged in July of 2005 and became the Northern Star Council, one of the largest in the country. When Voyageurs Area Council ceased operations in 2024, Northern Star Scouting assumed responsibility for the five-county territory that includes Pine, Carlton, St. Louis, Lake, and Cook counties. Northern Star Scouting District Director Patrick Hahn joins us now to tell us more. Welcome, Patrick.
3: Thanks so much for having me. Good morning.
2: So tell us a little bit about what the mission of scouting is and what your organization is up to these days.
3: Yeah, so our mission is to prepare youth in a safe and inclusive environment to be leaders and individuals of strong character. So what we're hoping to do in Grand Marais and Cook County as a whole is, you know, reinvigorate our Cub Scout program, which is our program that serves all youth from kindergarten through fifth grade. And it's been about 6 years since we've had a presence in the county. So we're working to engage families and community leaders in conversations to really get the ball rolling and reinvigorate our program.
2: So you said the ages were kind of like K through five. Is that Boy Scouts or boys and girls, like all kiddos? Who's in
3: all
2: this?
3: Kiddos?
2: Yeah.
3: Yeah. So that age range is all kids through kindergarten through fifth grade. That's our Cub Scout program. And then we're also interested in revitalizing our Scouts BSA, formerly known as Boy Scouts program. And that is our program that serves both boys and girls as well, from sixth grade all the way to the ages of to the age of 18.
2: Very cool. So what kind of stuff do they get up to? What kind of activities are people involved with?
3: So a lot of outdoor activity, as one might guess, when typically associating with scouting. But a lot of things focused around working and learning to lead as a team, as well as, you know, getting out in the community and providing some service so that we create some future community members that are community minded.
2: So is there a chapter here currently? Are there local chapters up here, or how could people get involved?
3: So we don't have a PAC in Cook County right now. We're looking to find some families that are interested, as well as some adult volunteers that would be willing to help. So as we charge forward, the hope is to get the PAC rolling again at the start of the school year. And folks who are interested can always reach out to me directly at phahn at Northern Star. That's P-H-A-H-N at northernstar.org. Or they can feel free to give me a call at 218-740-4523.
2: So you're looking for families and volunteer leaders for those packs.
3: Yes.
2: That's so cute. So people can call you if they want to learn more. How? Is there anything else you want people to know or want to sort of, share with us?
3: Yeah, I think, you know, just as families consider the opportunity, not all kids have a place to land right now. Not everyone is into sports. Not everyone is into the clubs that are currently present up in the area. And scouting not only provides a safe place for youth to grow and experience outside of the classroom and learn, but it also provides a sense of community and another place to make friends.
2: That sounds awesome. So what would like a typical commitment to something like this be? Like, how often do they meet? What kind of commitment is it for volunteers or for families to participate?
3: Great question. So our PACs, our younger program, typically meet 2 to 3 times a month for about an hour each. And I'd say on the volunteer side, there's probably an hour or two of preparation in addition to those meetings that go into making sure that the kids have a meaningful, fun experience.
2: Do you guys still do badges? I feel like that's all I know of Scouts, is that everybody is getting badges.
3: Yeah, so the Scouts BSA program, our older program, they still work towards the merit badges and the rank advancement program all the way up to the rank of

0: Eagle Scout. And then the advancement program, as we call it, in the Cub Scout program, is focused around these fun-filled activities called adventures. Mm-hmm. And they have different focuses on each of them, and each Cub Scout rank has 6 required adventures that focus around family and community and safety. And then they have to pick from a wide range of fun outdoors, often adventures, to do 2 elective adventures on top of that, to reach their next rank for the next school year.
1: That sounds so fun and like a great opportunity for families up here to sort of put a little pack together. So again, your information or how they can reach out to you if families are interested in that, how can they learn more or let you know they're interested?
0: Absolutely. So my phone number, if people would like to reach out via phone, 218-740-4523, or feel free to send me an email at phahn@northernstar.org, and feel free to check out our website, northernstar.org, for more information, and you can find my contact information there as well.
1: Perfect. We're talking with Patrick Hahn, District Director of Northern Star Scouting. Thanks so much for your time today.
0: Thank you so much, and have a great weekend.
1: Yeah, you too. All right, the time is 9:26. We'll have pop quiz right after this song. This is Wide Open Spaces by The Chicks.

Well, that song means it's 9:30, which means it's time for Pop Quiz. So, Pop Quiz, fun little trivia game we play every weekday here at WTAP on North Shore Morning at 9:30. 9:30 every weekday, and I fling out a little trivia question. If you think you've got a guess or the right answer, you give us a call. 218-387-1070. And if you're the first one to call in with the right answer, you could win a fabulous prize. If you've won in the last 30 days, you don't get the prize. You just get satisfaction of a game well played, and the prize goes to the next right answer. So that number again, 218-387-1070. We love a guess. Here's what I want to know. Today is the death day in 2012. I don't think that's going to help you much, but it's how I got to the question. Of this American author, best known for his highly imaginative short stories and novels, the most famous of which was Fahrenheit 451. Name that author. Fahrenheit 451 author. If you think you know, give us a call. 218-387-1070 or 800-473-9847. I want to know the author of the book Fahrenheit 451. Thanks for playing, everybody.

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1: Westgate Theater was just trying to survive. The small 500-seat movie theater in Edina's Morningside neighborhood had only the single screen in 1972 when theater chains were building multiplexes with more seats, more screens, and more films. Other small theaters had gone the art house foreign film route to compete. The Westgate went a step further that summer when it decided to screen the same film every day and just that film. Harold and Maude, which had come out the previous year and was a huge flop. The story was about Harold, a 19-year-old obsessed with death, and with Maude, his 79-year-old free-spirited love interest. If the ages of the two characters had been reversed, critics might have cut it some slack. But as it was, they found the film creepy and depressing. Harold and Maude would play at Westgate Theater for 2 years straight, rake in nearly $500,000, help launch Harold and Maude as a cult classic, but in the end, not save the Westgate, which shuttered in 1977.
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4: This program is supported in part by WTIP's listener. One of the features WTIP has enjoyed doing over the years is getting the word out about missing pets, and we are overjoyed when we can report that the pet has been reunited with their family. This reunion often takes the assistance of people like our next guest from Missing Pets in the Northland, Amy Main. Welcome, Amy.
5: Good morning.
4: Good to have you here. So what is your pet? You often have like great pet safety tips for us. So what should we be thinking about this time of year?
5: So I kind of wanted to touch base on the upcoming 4th of July holiday. That is one of the top days that a lot of the pets go missing. We're super busy, and the retrievers are super busy on that day. So something I just wanted to bring up is that if your pet needs medication, like from the vet, do it yesterday. Don't wait until June 30th to get it. You know, everybody, all the vets are super busy. Get those prescriptions filled. Talk to your vet if your dog is not on something and needs something. Because it can change year to year. Some pets, they never, ever are afraid of it. And then all of a sudden, one day they wake up and they're terrified. The other thing we tell people to do, make sure those microchips are up to date and or get your pet microchipped. Get a tag on your pet that has the working phone number on there. And then another thing to do is, if you know that your pet is afraid, we tell people stay home with them. Don't leave them home alone. Stay home, have that white noise going, the fans, the AC, get some TV going, close the blinds, you know, so that they don't see it if you're near the fireworks, if you know your neighborhood does it. And then the other thing that we tell people is throughout the day, if you're able to do things with them to tire them out, if it's not too hot, if it's not, you know, bad weather or whatnot, kind of try to poop them out during the day so that they do sleep a little bit better when nighttime comes and those fireworks are blowing off. So keep them active during the day. If you know your neighbors are doing it or whatnot, you know, maybe go somewhere else if you can, if that's possible. So that's the best bet. We've had pets that are so terrified, they actually bust through plate glass windows. They go through patio doors. They will jump out of cars. And please, for the love of everything holy, do not bring your pets. I don't care if they've done it 1,000 times, do not bring them to the fireworks. That is just traumatizing, even for the dogs that you think are quote unquote enjoying it. I don't know any pet that would actually enjoy hearing going off.
4: So if the worst...
5: Tell people keep them at home.
4: Yeah, those are great tips. And then if the worst does happen, if a pet bolts during a noisy, fireworky weekend, tell us a little bit about what your organization does, or kind of first response of like what they should do when their pet goes missing and how you all get involved.
5: The first thing is to don't panic. Do not go out yelling for your pet. That's for any lost pet. For your dogs, do not yell for them, especially if they've taken off after fireworks. Get out those unwashed clothes. Kind of morbid or whatnot, but I kind of always keep one thing in the laundry basket, you know, just to make sure that I have like a pair of something that's, you know, unwashed for me, or a towel from my pets that I don't wash like each week, just in case. You want to have that out there. Dirty socks, unwashed clothes, throw that out there immediately. Mm. Get those signs out there, get some stinky food out there. Now, a lot of times when it comes to fireworks, it's a little bit different. If they're still blowing off in the neighborhood or your campsite or wherever you may be, that pet's probably going to hide until it calms down, until it gets really, really late and people stop doing that. But don't panic. Do not yell for them. And then make sure that if your pet's microchipped, call that chip company, verify the information, and then flag them as lost, because a lot of those places will send out alerts to people that have signed up for the alerts. Mm. They'll send it to shelters. Call your local shelters. Call it into the dispatch, whatever county you may be in. That's a good one, too. We have a lot of Pets Reunited through 911 dispatch. And then I would just say message us right away. Go to Facebook, Missing Pets in the Northland, and shoot us a message, and we will get your pet posted.
4: Yeah, all right. So, yeah, from that, those are such good tips. I definitely probably would be in the, like, very worried category. But I will have
5: absolutely
4: your voice in my ear of, like, okay, make sure that... I don't think there are a lot of fireworks out in my neck of the woods, but you never know. And, but, yeah, it's just always good to remember, like, set out those clothes, put signs up right away, get in touch with you all on Facebook, and yeah, hopefully all of our four-legged friends stay safe during this fireworks weekend.
5: Yeah.
4: That feels,
5: yep,
4: far away, but you're right. Like, if they need a little something for anxiety or something, think ahead, talk,
5: yep,
4: to your vet.
5: Yep.
4: Yeah. Any
5: and
4: other...
5: we brace for impact. I was going to say we brace for impact because the 4th of July is absolutely insane. We're, you know, all volunteers. There's five of us on the page, and it's pretty much 24/7, but it's insane when 4th of July rolls around. It's just, it's a lot. So we kind of ramp up. We do post reminders and tips to people. If people need help with those microchips prior and they want to get all their ducks in a row, message us. We help with that too. So we help with the prevention and the education pieces as well, not just the triage after. So if you've got we've had several people message like, hey, I got this chip. I have no idea what to do with it. And then we can help with next steps.
4: Very cool. Well, we are talking with Amy Main with Missing Pets in the Northland. We talk with Amy on the first Friday of the month on North Shore Morning. Anything else you want to add, Amy?
5: Nope, just, of course, broken record. Make sure those pets have ID tags on them with a working phone number, and get those pets microchipped if they're not already.
4: Perfect. Thanks so much for your time today.
5: Thank you. Have a good one.
4: Yeah, you too. Up next, we have Minnesota Native News.
6: You're listening to Minnesota Native News. I'm Murray Rock. This week, we revisit producer Emma Needham's conversation with Charlie Fuglebear about their work with New Native Theater, the importance of having a space for Indigenous stories, and the 5th annual Two-Spirit Powwow on June 23rd at the Minneapolis American Indian Center.
7: So my name is Charlie Fuglebear. I use she, they pronouns. I'm a member of the Standing Rock Sioux Tribe. I'm Yanktonnais Dakota. I am a enthusiastic community member and former artistic producer with New Native Theater. One of the things that I worked on a lot was looking at my own experiences and seeing where I found roadblocks when I was growing up and I wanted to be a performer. I wanted to be on stage. I wanted to write and I wanted to share. But one, I came from a community that was pretty generally impoverished reservation, sort of an arts desert. And so theater itself, just as an art form, became inaccessible. It became foreign, something that I didn't have the tools for. And the reality is that in pretty much every Native community that I know of, storytelling is this very basic tenet of culture. It's probably one of the strongest remaining links we have to any of our cultures are the stories that we are handed down and that we tell each other. And that's always been a part of our cultures well before colonization. And for us, New Native Theater is a way to reclaim that act of storytelling and to create spaces for us within it. There are other Native theater groups popping up in the area, theater artists who are starting with one class or one workshop, and then a year later, they're contracted for a whole production at a big theater to do props or puppets or sound. So that bridge is being built all the time. And I'm really proud to have been a part of that for even a little bit, because those are seeds that have been planted and fostered and cared for a long time. I think just being in a play with Native people, it's so healing to share something I love with people. I always wanted to be a part of it. As soon as I started acting, as soon as I started writing plays when I was in college, I was like, why isn't everyone on the res doing theater, like something in theater? Why aren't people building sets and learning how to run light boards and writing plays and acting? And there was something for everyone. And I love seeing that in action. I love coming to this community, coming to the cities and seeing kids on stage, seeing Native kids learning how to make puppets and costumes and designing their own little sets. And it's a dream come true. I would really want people to know that these stories are for them, that we tell them so that people will listen, so that people can see themselves, so that people who aren't in our communities will see an authentic representation of some Indian. You know, there's no pan-Indian experience, but they'll hear an authentic voice. And we want our community to hear that too. We want them to come in and see themselves, see their grandmas, see their cousins and siblings on stage, respected, loved, treated the way any other character in a play is treated, with the same complexity and care. And these are amazing productions. This theater is of the same caliber as any other theater in this community. And I think sometimes that's a hurdle that we have to prove as a Native theater. We are doing everything we can to make sure that our community feels welcome in a theater, when we know that many Native people have probably never set foot in a traditional theater where they're doing plays and musicals, because that's pretty inaccessible to a lot of just rural America in general. And so I think that's the biggest thing, is that that space is for you and you belong there and we want you there. I'm actually going to plug one more thing for NNT, which is that they have a Two-Spirit powwow every year. And that's a very special event to me. And I really hope that in our current national climate, political climate, that people will show up for their Two-Spirit siblings and relatives, help us feel safe, help people feel loved and celebrated, and show that Two-Spiritedness existed forever and it always will.
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4: 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A Devil Track Lake Spring Cleanup Day will be held on Saturday, June 6th. Cleanup starts at 10 a.m., followed by a barbecue at noon. 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Efforts will be focused on areas along Devil Track Road and South Shore Drive. The Muffin Man, Kevin Kager, reads his favorite picture book on the beachside by Drury Lane Books on Saturdays at 11 a.m. all summer long. Summer Solstice puppet making workshops are being held at the Cook County Community Center Thursdays and Fridays from 3 to 8, and then Saturdays and Sundays from 10 a.m. to 1 p.m. and 3 p.m. to 8 p.m. No experience is necessary, and you don't need to perform in the show to help create it. And lastly, Sunday, Let's Plant Trees will be hosting its final tree pickup event of the season, Sunday, June 7th at North Shore Winery in Lutzen. Pickup for community members who pre-ordered trees will run from 10 a.m. to 2 p.m. After 2 p.m., any trees that were not picked up will be released to the public and will be available until they are gone. For more details about this or other fun events, like the First Fridays at North House or the pollinator garden planting project that is underway right now at the community center, just hop over to our website, WTIP.org. Click on that events calendar. You can also find the music calendar there. There's live music at Bluefin tonight. There's music at Moguls tonight. Then tomorrow night, Pete Kavanaugh is playing at the Raven's Nest and Bump Blomberg is playing at Cascade. There'll be some live music at the Cook County Market tomorrow. And then Bump is playing at Gunflint Tavern on Sunday. So lots of music. You can check out the calendar there. But again, head over to our website, WTIP.org, and you can get all the events there. You can also check out through our app. If you haven't gone on the App Store and downloaded the WTIP app for free, you could totally do that. It's a great way to stream the show, the station, and also catch up on old shows that you missed. Maybe you want to catch up on an old Small Change or Thirsty Boots or something like that. It's just a great way to be able to take WTIP with you and navigate sort of mobile-wise on the app. I know a lot of you are streaming in too, so it's a great way to do that. But speaking of people calling in from all over, it's time to wrap up Pop Quiz. A little trivia game we play at 9:30 on the air. And today I wanted to know, it was the death day in 2012 of this American author, best known for his highly imaginative short stories and novels, the most famous of which was Fahrenheit 451. Name that author. We had one guess for Kurt Vonnegut, but we had right answers from Chuck on Devil Track, Dave in Duluth, Jeff Rayleigh, Dan Lewis from Victoria, Colleen from Bellevue, Washington, and Eno, who all had the right answer, but our winner today was Heather, who knew that Ray Bradbury was the author of Fahrenheit 451. Heather, you have won a gift card to the Cook County Co-op. Winners of Pop Quiz have 90 days to either collect their prize here at the station or call us to have it mailed to them. Thanks so much, everybody, for playing Pop Quiz today.

0: This is Bird Note. Birds are clever creatures. It's part of what makes them so fun to watch. But human infrastructure, like open pipes, can turn a bird's natural curiosity into a death sentence. Open vertical pipes are commonly used to build fences, anchor gates, and post signs. Inquisitive birds often inspect these cavities in their search for food and nest sites. For example, this western bluebird can comfortably fit through a hole just 1.5 inches wide. But without enough room to turn around or spread his wings in the smooth pipe, the little bird will be trapped and eventually die. Open pipes not only kill birds, they also entomb insects, reptiles, and small mammals. It's why conservationists call them death pipes. Thankfully, there's an easy way to protect birds from death pipes. Cap them. Conservation groups like the Tucson Bird Alliance recommend covering any open pipe 1 inch in diameter or wider. You can use store-bought caps or make your own by plugging the hole with cardboard and backfilling the opening with cement mix. You'll find more resources on how to cover death pipes safely and other actions you can take for birds when you visit our website, birdnote.org. I'm Ariana Rimmel.
1: 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The time is 9:54. Carl Solander is in Studio B with a couple hours of sidetracks, but we'll of course start out the hour with a little weather update for us. Sterling Anderson will be on after that with the North Shore News Hour. Will's got the scenic route this afternoon, and then Dr. Ozzy's Border Crossing Show. Small change tonight at 7. If you miss more trivia, if you really want to get into it, trivia is tonight at 7. And then Ozzy will be on with Boomer Jam at 8. So lots of great local radio coming up. It has been a delight to spend this Friday morning with you. I'll be gone the next couple of weeks. Don't miss me too much. There'll still be great Friday morning, North Shore morning. And maybe if you ask nicely, somebody will ramble at you about the lake. But I'll be back. I'll be back in July and looking forward to seeing you all then. We're going to go out with a little bit of Elton John. This is Rocket Man. Thanks so much and have a great weekend, everybody.

Oh, boy, that's a good one. Thanks, Steph, and have a good summer. The time is exactly 10 o'clock, and you're tuned to North Shore Community Radio, broadcasting at 90.7 FM WTIP Grand Marais, 90.1 FM WGPO Grand Portage, 89.1 FM WKEK Gunflint Lake, and we're on the web at WTIP.org. 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I'm Carl, sitting in again this morning. And we'll take a look at our weather. It's 47 degrees and pretty foggy here in town. And I think it was 67 or warmer up the hill. So if you're going inland, be prepared for quite a change. There's a big differential today. For folks along the shore, patchy fog before 10 a.m. Indeed, we've got that. Otherwise, it'll be mostly cloudy, with a high near 58, winds will be calm, becoming southwest around 5 in the afternoon. Tonight, mostly cloudy, then gradually becoming clear with a low around 44. West winds around 5, becoming northwest after midnight. Saturday, mostly sunny with a high near 58. North winds around 5, becoming south in the afternoon. Saturday night, partly cloudy, with a low around 42, calm winds. Sunday, mostly sunny, with a high near 56. Of course, always warmer inland. Breezy with an east wind at 5 to 15, gusting to 20. And Sunday night, partly cloudy, with a low around 43. Breezy with northeast winds 5 to 15, gusting to 25. And then Monday, it looks like we might see some more precipitation moving in. So that's a look at your current weather forecast.

0: 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Just one of those things in How High the Moon.
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0: it when you told them it was there. Telling them was like telling it on the mountain. It's quite a lift having the gift of laughter. I'm a man who knows in a minute. I can tell you just exactly how the story goes. It involves a firm conviction in another previous life, giving your mind a chance to fly. Fly around the universe, investigating other galaxies and thrilling some past life. Pretty good, getting pretty well acquainted with a lot of other strife. And pretty much acquiring yourself plenty of education. Pretty soon it comes Earth's birth, and then you're ready to put it all to work. As soon as you finish being born, you start forgetting what you knew. Cause you're another kind of you, a reincarnation, manifestation, spirit and sensation.
1: You really got that right! The average person isn't bright, not so bright that they recall the fatal fall. Down here to this earth, their minds disguised to death, the spirit life and call it birth. That's the reason for forgetting, and they find it very upsetting when reminded. Tell them they've lived before, they'll show you the nearest open door. Gotta have feeling while dealing with walkers in sleep. They can't imagine something as deep. Here they come, here they are. Unimaginable thing, not a falling star. Here they come, here they are, here they go. Life is over in a minute, and they never dig it in or enjoy a minute of it, because they put too much of bubble, it's gross. Something's worth a couple of bucks at the most.

up a vocal to the plan. And Bacon was hit that Shakespeare couldn't read, and so he gave him all the rhymes that have lasted through the years and kept eternal truths alive through several centuries. That's how we know them now. The classic or the true. What was it from Macbeth? Life's but a walking shadow, a player poor that struts and frets upon the stage and see no more.

an oldie from Manhattan Transfer. Oh, when was that recorded? 1985, I guess. Manhattan Transfer. Dizzy Gillespie on trumpet there. You're listening to Sidetracks. I'm Carl.

kneeling on the T-post, my eyes up on the sky, when I'm meant to be splicing.

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And I should

0: And that was Sierra Farrell, one of Caribou's favorites, Jeremiah. We heard the Cactus Blossoms with Mississippi. We heard from Bonnie Light Horseman with Lover, Take It Easy. And I played a couple from Coulter Wall, Canadian artist. We heard 4/4 Time and Living by the Hour.
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0: Well, we have a couple birthdays locally to celebrate. Dana McKenzie and Mike McMillan. Mike is a busy, busy man. Happy birthday, guys.

0: 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Play it again. Sounds tight to me. Better take it out and shake it.
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0: She's a Bad Girl. And that was one from the Dumpy Jug Bumpers. We heard a couple from the new Riverside Ramblers, great Cajun band based in the Twin Cities. And they play at the Eagles down there. I forget the community, but every month, the new Riverside Ramblers, we heard two selections from them. Love always hearing them, and they've been up here as well. We heard from the Splints, who put on a wonderful show last night for Care Partners. Boy, that was a rockin' set. A lot of people were up and dancing right to the end. We heard the Splints with Gotta Shake That Thing and Walking the Dog. Ben Olbiger and Max Bickle on twin fiddles and Liz Sievertson on sax and Leah Thomas on accordion. Rick Brandenburg on drums, and Jeff DeShaw up from Finland on bass. What a great group. Hope to see them again soon. We heard Taj Mahal with Hello Josephine, and also, let's see, I played a birthday song for Dana and, Dana McKenzie and Mike McMillan. And who was that? Smiley Monroe with Skylight Joe's Playmen. And that was Happy, Happy Birthday. I bet you've never heard that version before. Well, it's 11:01. A reminder that you're tuned to Sidetracks here on North Shore Community Radio, broadcasting at 90.7 FM, WTIP Grand Marais, 90.1 FM, WGPO Grand Portage, 89.1 FM, WKEK Gunflint Lake, and we're on the web at WTIP.org. And let's take a look at the weather. It's 43 degrees at the harbor and 73 degrees at the airport. Can you believe that? A 30-degree differential. So, boy, if you're headed inland, shed some of those clothes. If you're coming down the hill to the lakefront, put some more on. Mostly cloudy today along the shore with a high of only 58. Winds will be southwest around 5. Tonight, mostly cloudy, then gradually becoming clear with a low around 44. West winds around 5, becoming northwest after midnight. Tomorrow, mostly sunny with a high near 58. North winds around 5, becoming south in the afternoon. Saturday night, partly cloudy with a low around 42, calm winds. Sunday, mostly sunny with a high near 56, breezy with east winds at 5 to 15, gusting to 20. And Sunday night, partly cloudy with a low around 43, breezy with northeast winds 5 to 15, gusting to 25. So it looks like a great weekend, and then come next week, it looks like we could see showers and thunderstorms again coming in Monday. So always need that precipitation, and we got quite a bit last night. How are your peonies doing? Mine are coming up. I love peonies. So do the ants.
1: Peonies. This morning, the green fists of the peonies are getting ready to break my heart as the sun rises. As the sun strokes them with his old buttery fingers and they open pools of lace, white and pink, and all day the black ants climb over them, boring their deep and mysterious holes into the curls, craving the sweet sap, taking it away to their dark underground cities. And all day, under the shifty wind, as in a dance to the great wedding, the flowers bend their bright bodies and tip their fragrance to the air and rise, their red stems holding all that dampness and recklessness gladly and lightly. And there it is again, beauty the brave, the exemplary, blazing open. Do you love this world? Do you cherish your humble and silky life? Do you adore the green grass with its terror beneath? Do you also hurry, half-dressed and barefoot, into the garden, and softly, and exclaiming of their dearness, fill your arms with the white and pink flowers, with their honeyed heaviness, their lush trembling, their eagerness to be wild and perfect for a moment before they are nothing forever?
2: 'Twas early in the spring when I decided to go for to work up in the woods in North Ontario.

was black fly everywhere, a-crawling in your whiskers, crawling in your hair, swimming in the soup, swimming in the tea, and the devil take the black fly, let me be. I'm

Blind River Joe, if it hadn't been for him, we'd have never pulled through, cause he bound up our bruises and he kidded us for fun, and he lathered us with bacon grease and balsam gum for the black flies, the little black flies. Always the black fly, no matter where you go.

And at last the job was over, Black Toby said, we're through with the little Abitibi and the survey crew. 'Twas a wonderful experience, and this I know, I'll never go again to North Ontario with the...

0: Well, I played a Tick song yesterday, so I thought we better honor the Black Flies today. That was Canadian, the late Wade Hemsworth, a wonderful songwriter. He wrote the song Foolish You, which was a major hit for the McGarrigle sisters, and I think maybe Linda Ronstadt recorded that as well. And we also heard a poem, Peonies, and that was one from Mary Oliver.
1: I had a request I'd like to do now. This is an old song that I wrote many, many years ago when I was first starting out songwriting. I'd gone over to England, and I literally bumped into Petula Clark when I was walking down the street. She was having some problems with her hair that day. It's one of those windy, cold, foggy days in London town. And the wind was blowing around in her hair. She had, like, her hair was really up there, and the wind had kind of caught it. And it sort of, like, turned around a couple times, and then I ran into her, and she was catching her hair, and I helped her catch her hair. And then, like, I was, you know, I was holding onto her hair. And luckily, there was a pub door right there. We struggled into this little alcove of the pub. And she was, you know, saying thank you and thank you. And asked if she could buy me a drink. And we got her hair back up there and went into the pub and had a few drinks and started chatting about, you know, music. And turned out we had a common interest in music. So we went back to her flat and did some songwriting back there. And the song we wrote together was called Downtown. This was a long time ago. Now, if you played her record, Downtown, and then I put it on a record several years ago, if you played that record, you'd notice right away that it was kind of different versions. But that's kind of nice, you know? I mean, that's the way it often happens, really, in life. Anybody's stories about something that happened a long time ago, they change, don't they, subtly over the years, you know? It's a little hard to pin down. That's just what happened with this song. It was the same song, but it just remembered two different ways, I guess.

Babe, I'm going down to the bakery, and I'm going to find me a jelly roll and some cannoli, some French pastry, a chocolate eclair don't sound too bad. How about some lasagna? You know, fat is where it's at. My shadow's...

0: Well, that was a nice long set. Wrapping it up with Bob Dylan with One More Cup of Coffee, and I have to go to the kitchen and get another cup. Let's see, we heard Steve Goodman with Chicken Cordon Blues. Steve Goodman, a sidekick of John Prine. They came up together at the same time in the Windy City. Unfortunately, Steve passed away rather young from leukemia, a major blow to folk music. Before that, we heard from Nick Shoulders, and that was Mama Tired. We heard, too, from Brennan Lee, Carol with an E, and I Ain't Through Honky Tonkin' Yet. I should use that as a theme song. And we heard from John Prine with a cover of an old Carter Family song, Bear Creek Blues. I think that came from Leslie Riddle, though AP put his name on it, but I think Leslie Riddle might have taught the Carter Family that song, Bear Creek Blues. John Prine updating that one for us. And we heard Greg Brown opening up that set with Downtown with a fun introduction. We'll be right back.
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0: Thank you, Sterling. And Sterling will be up next with North Shore News Hour. I'm Carl, sitting in here the last couple Mondays for, yesterday and today. I don't remember who was originally scheduled, but I'm filling in. And give you the phone numbers here, 218-387-1070, 1-800-473-9847, or WTIP.org. We heard from Hillary and Carol yesterday, and I heard from quite a few listeners last night up at the concert with the Splints. It was nice to meet some of our radio listeners out there. And let's see, what have we got coming up after Sterling? We have Will Moore with Overtones, and then we have World Cafe at 2 o'clock. Will will be back at 4 with the Scenic Route. Dr. Ozzy has the Border Crossing at 5. That's 5 to 7. Of course, Small Change tonight. Everyone tunes into Small Change. Boomer Jam, again with Dr. Ozzy this evening. And then we wrap it up. We have overnight programming with the mainstream, but don't forget American Roots with Nick Spitzer. Just a wonderful program. A program that we have to pay for, by the way, so keep that in mind. Some of our programming has cost us a little bit extra, and it's well worth the money, I think. American Roots with Nick Spitzer, 10 to midnight, and if you miss it tonight, you can also hear it again. We play it on Saturday morning at 10 o'clock in the morning. You don't want to miss that show. What did I put in? Oh, here's a band that was at the Porcupine Mountain Music Festival. They've got a great lineup coming up again this year. That always takes place over at the Porcupine Mountain State Park in the Upper Peninsula at the end of August. I can't remember where this band was based, but they were there last year, and I enjoyed them. They call themselves Scythian.

0: Max Bickle.
1: Oh, gosh, I miss those guys. Yeah, I wish they don't get back on stage again. Rod and Reel and Guest recorded by the lake a few years back, and that would be Al Oikery, Rod Dokken, Kara Thomas, Gary Croft, Snuffy Smith, and Max Bickle sitting in on fiddle with a cover of Johnny and Jack's Ashes of Love. And prior to that, we heard Flaco Jimenez with a little Tico Taco polka. We heard from the Mollies with Mi Casita. And we started off that set with, the Scythian, the group that was at the Porky's last year. And that was The Fight. And let's see, we've got one more thing to do here.
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1: Thanks, Brian, and thanks so much for tuning in this morning to Sidetracks. 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

0: I'm Sterling Anderson, and this is the North Shore News Hour. It is Friday, June 5th. Coming up in the show today, we have some news from North Shore Health. We'll also hear some news from the Grand Marais Parks Board, the rec park, and things getting really ramping up now for the summertime, and much more coming up in this hour. But before we get to any of the news for today, let's take a look at the weather. Kind of a cloudy, a little bit cool day here outside the studios in Grand Marais. Our weather station picking up at 59 degrees right now. Just 43 is what the National Weather Service has right down at the harbor here in Grand Marais. But up over the ridge, it is warmer. 73 degrees right now with partly cloudy skies up at the airport. And looking at some other spots inland up the trail, temperatures well into the 70s. And then again, yeah, much cooler if you are by Lake Superior. Grand Portage 62, and down in Tofty 62 as well. So a mix of different temperatures out there today, but generally warmer as you get inland. And that's where our forecast is expected to be today, although we should also mention that the cloud should be moving out of the area, so partly sunny skies later on this afternoon. Tonight, continuing to see clearing skies, low temperature around 43 for the Bay of Grand Marais with lower 50s inland overnight. And this weekend, looking to be a pretty nice weekend. Sunshine both Saturday and Sunday with temperatures mid to upper 50s by Lake Superior and continuing to stay in the mid to upper 70s inland. And then we do get a chance of some showers and slight chance of thunderstorms coming back in the forecast to start next week. I know it caught me a little bit by surprise last night. It woke me up, the storms that came through here. I think I did end up looking at the radar when I woke up. Looked like most of that was kind of over the lake, but certainly some lightning and thunder moving through the area in the middle of the night last night. Anyways, looking at the sunrise here for today, that was at 5:04, sunset this evening 8:55. We're now up to 15 hours and 50 minutes today between sunrise and sunset. And our moon for tonight, that will be a waning gibbous moon, illuminated around 75%. Programming on WTIP is supported in part by Ampers, a network of independent public radio stations throughout the state of Minnesota. Ampers, diverse radio for Minnesota's communities, online at ampers.org. We do want to mention again that the U.S. Forest Service has enacted campfire restrictions within the Boundary Waters Canoe Area Wilderness starting tomorrow. Really, overnight tonight, the order will be going into effect 12:01 a.m. on Saturday. Forest Service officials say the restrictions prohibit campfires and the use of coal-burning stoves within the BWCAW to reduce the risk of wildfire. The Forest Service says that the potential for wildfires is high across all ownerships in northern Minnesota at this time, and it is extremely important that people are careful with any sources of ignition, such as smoking devices, dragging chains, and recreational vehicles. So again, campfire ban or campfire restrictions within the Boundary Waters Canoe Area Wilderness will be going into effect 12:01 a.m. Overnight tonight. All right, up next, we will hear from WTIP's Josh Hinkey.
1: North Shore Health had its most recent board meeting on May 21st. To recap the administrative portion of that meeting is North Shore Health CEO Kimber Rahlstad.
2: Hi, Josh.
1: And Chief Operating Officer for Cibolo Health, Brittany Sachdeva.
3: Hi, Josh.
1: The first presentation to the board was from Brittany regarding the Headwaters Network. Brittany, can you explain what Headwaters is for our listeners?
2: Sure. The Headwaters Network is a high-value network or a clinically integrated network comprised of Minnesota's rural independent providers. Today, we have 22 members that are working together to impact value-based care performance as well as share economies of scale for services, goods, commodities. I would say a relevant correlator to the high-value network is that of a farmer's co-op. The whole objective of building this network was so providers that are small, have limited resources, have low volumes, can work together in a collaborative fashion to enhance the outcomes around making healthcare more cost-effective and increasing the quality.
1: How does a network like Headwaters compare to being part of a more traditional hospital network?
2: So this is really the development of the Headwaters High Value Network is really an alternative path to being part of a larger system. So North Shore Health, as an example, in their membership, they have the same contributions, the same ownership, the same number of votes as the smallest hospital in the network or the largest hospital in the network. And they are all defined as rural and independent. So they're serving the same types of populations, and they're relatively similar in size. So it makes the relevance by banding together. They're really working off sort of the same sheet of paper, if you will. Their goal isn't to have expansive surgical services or recruit subspecialists. They want to provide really good quality care in their communities. And the mission, well, at the end of the day, everyone, whether you're a Fairview or you're a Mayo Clinic, you want to provide good quality care. The types of care that are being provided at North Shore are much more akin to the services that are being provided in the other member facilities.
1: Kimber, you informed the board that North Shore Health was a founding member of Headwaters. Can you explain how that relationship started and how it has helped North Shore Health?
3: Well, I'm going to start back a little bit, is that if you really look, Headwaters, we actually became an organization in June of 2024. So we're not even 2 years old yet. So I think we're going great guns and trying to expand and be better and how we create this value proposition. And so there were a group in Minnesota that was getting together in a group of independent hospitals, you know, because we've got a lot in common and we want to figure out how we can work together. And, you know, they're your phone friend when you're dealing with some of the issues, and how do we continue to do this? And there's a lot of desire for strong independence. And so that's why this group of, at that time, you know, 20 plus organizations were gathering together. And so again, part of that process was that Cibolo, which is what Brittany works with, had actually done this already in North Dakota. Okay. And it was like, you know, it's smaller, but we're wanting to expand. And how do we, right across the river, and some of those independent organizations are actually close, and their referral relationships are in North Dakota as well. And so how do we gather more, and how do we get more? And so there were some of the CEOs that were aware of the work that had been done in North Dakota and went to Brittany and to Nate White, the CEO for Cibolo, and said, hey, come talk to us. We want to hear more about this. We want to learn how we can do more as a clinically integrated network. How can we continue to meet the expectations of Medicare, Medicaid, and still be relevant in our communities? Now, there are some things that we can't participate in, but I brought a sheet of paper that's, you know, talking about best practice reference, for example. So, you know, I'm looking at who are the best performers in annual wellness visits. Some of the things that we can't necessarily do, but there are two facilities that they're the top performers. And what they're trying to do is share how they're doing that with all of the other players. You know, hey, colorectal screening. is we do colonoscopies. Who are the best performers? I can tell you who the best performers are in the network. And what are they doing to make sure that they are the best performers? And how can they help us all raise up? And those are the things that we're looking at. And so can we look at providing that value? At the same token, maybe why some of the bigger facilities really, is that when we send referrals, you know, as we're trying to gather the information, are we sending people to the place that has the highest value and the best price quality? And so therefore, working together, we're trying to identify that and say, okay, well, hey, if you need to have your knee replaced, maybe you should be going to XYZ facility because they have outstanding quality and their costs are lower.
1: Brittany, as Kimber said, Headwaters Network is relatively young, but how has it grown so rapidly and what does the future look like?
2: So I think the future looks like many states begin to replicate exactly what the rural independents in Minnesota have started to build. So there is sort of this national emphasis. Rural health care is on the map in a way that is much more prevalent than in any of my previous 25 years in healthcare. And so there, the whole country is looking at Headwaters Network and Rough Rider, that our inaugural network in North Dakota, to see what are the true impacts that these networks can make. There were members of the Headwaters board that actually went to D.C. and had a meeting with Dr. Oz and RFK to talk about how does this $50 billion, how can it be utilized to best impact transformation across the country? So they were a voice, and the example of a solid way to utilize these dollars in the notice of funding opportunity was to develop a high-value network or clinically integrated network for rural providers. I think that over the span of the next handful of years, we're going to have many value-based care arrangements and really shift the paradigm around how folks are getting paid for the services rendered. We really want to see a higher emphasis on quality outcomes and reasonable costs.
1: As you're explaining that, Brittany and Kimber as well, it feels very logical, you know, that you would have these networks. But clearly, you know, there are challenges facing them or they would be everywhere. So what are those challenges? What prevents different states or areas from forming these networks?
2: Well, from my perspective, I would say it takes a lot of trust and confidence. So what we have seen at Cibola when we started this is, in order for a network to really, truly be successful, you need to have a core set of visionary CEOs that are already talking to each other and they're trying to come up with a different path for sustainability. Sans that, Cibola Health has no sales team. We do not go out and actively market. You've got to have that grassroots leadership to get this going. I think that one of the primary things that scares people initially is that we are, and when I say we, the Headwaters Network is negotiating value-based care contracts with insurance companies on your behalf. The way that we mitigated that risk, because the concept of clinically integrated networks is not new. It's been around for a really long time. What's different about this particular model is that the network, each of the participating members in the network own it. Cibola Health owns none of it. We come in and we bring administrative support and infrastructure, expertise, technology to help support the network, but the ownership remains with the members. So you have to have a lot of trust and confidence that everybody is rowing in the right direction. You're going to be responsible for outcomes as a collective, not just an individual facility. And you have to know that you have to feel that you have the influence and the control over how you engage in these arrangements, because there is a component of this that transitions to the network out of local operations.
1: Kimber, the board is deciding whether to remain independent or join a hospital network. Has Headwaters been the solution for staying independent while getting some of those network benefits? Are there any drawbacks to being a part of that network?
3: Well, there's a couple things I need to say. First, I need to be really clear that the board is not at the point of deciding about independence or joining a larger hospital network. Their responsibility is to carefully evaluate all options and consider what will serve our patients, our staff, and our community the best over the long term. And as you're aware, and we've talked about before, there are many mergers occurring in Minnesota. Allina and Sutter Health, North Memorial and Sanford, and there are some others also being talked about. Our board would be remiss if they were not having this conversation, period. However, yes, Headwaters and Wilderness Health, which we also belong to, have absolutely been an important part of the conversation because they allow independent organizations like ours to collaborate and gain some of those advantages, like we've just been talking about, that the larger system has, while we still maintain that local governance and local decision-making. My opinion, for what it counts, is that the only way that we can do that is with relationships with organizations like Headwaters and Wilderness Health. We could not do it without those relationships.
2: Josh, a really tangible example is Population Health Platform. So a large system has access to all sorts of technology and infrastructure to support their teams in providing value-based care, understanding the populations that they're managing, et cetera. For a North Shore Health to go and purchase a Population Health Platform that with any level of robustness, it would be crippling financially. These are seven-figure platforms. By virtue of having this Headwaters High Value Network, it is a single contract with the network, and that cost is shared amongst all members. Then when you, Cibolo, what we bring is national scale. So now that, instead of it being, you know, seven figures amongst 20 Headwaters members, it's seven figures amongst, you know, we have 207 hospitals in our high value network across the country. So the economies of scale and the access to some of this cutting edge technology infrastructure just simply wouldn't be possible if folks took the route of remaining independent from its traditional stance.
1: Kimber, we'll move on to talking about the financial audit. Can you give a brief summary of that presentation?
3: Absolutely. It was outstanding, actually. As a hospital, hospitals are required to have independent financial audits because we have to submit those with our cost reports to Medicare and to Medicaid. And also because we have bondholders, we have to submit a independent financial audit to the bondholders. We had that done for our fiscal year 2025. We had the best that you could get, which is they call it an unmodified opinion. That's in the accounting term. Essentially, that means it's a clean opinion, which is outstanding. We had an excess of revenue over expenditures of $775,000. That's a net income when people look at it. Why? How did we get there? As we talked about last month, the employee retention credit pushed us into having that net income. I think one of the most important things to note is that we had no audit proposed adjustments. So essentially what that means is the auditors come in and they do a lot of work, and they did not come back and say, hey, you need to make these adjustments. We think you put this here and you should have put that there. You know, we come back with some just because when the year end closes, we have to do some cleanup. But we did that. And that means that the monthly financial statements that our board and that we look at to do our routine business can very reliably be depended upon. And so I think that's outstanding, and I think it's a good shout out to our finance team for all of the work that they've done.
1: Last question. Multiple board members and yourself addressed issues.

0: I think the fact that we had some of these issues addressed openly reflects the shared commitment to collaboration and to the long-term success of North Shore Health. Now, while there might be different perspectives around certain issues, and there definitely are, I'd like to believe that everybody involved shares the same goals, which is we want to ensure that North Shore Health remains strong, sustainable, and responsive to the needs of our community. As we move forward, we want to continue to listen to each other. We want to maintain professionalism and mutual respect and work together to make the best decisions for, as I keep saying, North Shore Health and the people that we serve. My focus is to build the positive relationships, work to improve communication, and keep everyone centered on the shared mission and important work that we're accomplishing here for our community. And there is so much positive that's happening at North Shore Health that I feel this is kind of deflecting from so much of the positive things that are happening. And, you know, I say that at a time when there is so much challenge that is being faced by healthcare organizations throughout Minnesota and the United States. So I just think it's so important that we continue to focus our energies on working collaboratively and working to move our organization forward. And I'm committed to doing that, and I believe the board members are as well.
1: You've been speaking with Kimber Rahlstedt, CEO of North Shore Health. Kimber, thank you so much for your time.
0: Hey, thank you, Josh.
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4: 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You're tuned in to the North Shore News Hour. I'm Sterling Anderson. Coming up here on WTIP this afternoon, in a little more than a half an hour, we'll pass this over to Will Moore with an hour of music on Overtones, the World Cafe coming up at 2, the Scenic Route at 4, local music program with Will Moore featuring Zulu Link on the show today. And then later on tonight, Small Change, Colin Trivia with Katie and DJ, Quiet Lunch from 7 to 8, and Boomer Jam at 8 tonight with D-Dub. Up next, we have more local news. Here is WTIP's CJ Hightoff.
5: The Grand Marais Parks Department oversees the municipal campground, marina, the city's parks, and the Gunflint Hills Golf Course. And here to talk to us about all of that is Parks and Recreation Manager Dave Terstig. Good morning, Dave.
6: Good morning, CJ. It's peak spring.
5: It is. Well, meteorological summer, you know, that starts June 1, but and it feels like it. But peak spring is also quite an accurate way to put it as well.
6: Yeah, it's lovely.
5: All right, how were May's numbers? You know, that was kind of a cool sort of
6: May,
5: month.
6: May not so peak spring. May more like the transitionary month of winter held on. You know, we were able to get things going on time. May 1st was our target for getting the water going in the bathhouses. And boy, those first couple weeks of May when it was overnight lows in the 30s, I was sure sweating.
5: Ooh, I bet.
6: Seasonal water system freezing up, but we made it. We made it through without any damages, but the campers stayed away. Of course, particularly the tenters and the families didn't want to freeze. So May was down, no surprise there.

0: Yeah, we were a bit down. Last May, of course, was a very fine month, very dry, hot, great early start to the season in 2025. So it's tough to beat those numbers, but we're close. We're only about 4% down in May, so not bad considering the weather. And, Memorial Day weekend even kind of held on to some rain and cool for the Friday, Saturday of that big weekend. So we did have quite a few cancellations coming in that week as people checked the weather, and the common sense prevailed for some of the family campers. But the bikers made it. The Grand Nord was a success. The mud ride was, still on, and we had many, many bikers up for that event as well. So a decent month, but not the best.
1: Yeah, that makes sense. All right, are you still hiring for summer help?
0: Of course, seasonal summer help in demand here at the rec park. We're looking for park maintenance workers, custodians, frontline workers out in the field. We're cleaning bathhouses and mowing lawns and picking up the after effects of the party. So yes, we do host the party on a nightly basis, and we do need to clean up. So we're dedicated folks that appreciate that, and providing the wonderful memories and experiences is just part of the reason to join the park team. But yeah, we're certainly looking for seasonal summer help. Golf course as well has some needs in the clubhouse. And so if you're still looking for a summer job, check out the City of Grand Marais website. There's a jobs page there with all the information, the applications, and come on down and help us out, help us make memories. And we sell fun, so it's a good job. It's a team job, and we'll take care of you.
1: All right. Now, you have a park board vacancy because one of your board members moved out of the city limits, correct?
0: Correct, CJ. Yes, indeed. Another vacancy there, another help wanted. This time it's volunteer work. It's with the park board. You must be a city resident. Our longtime member, Matthew Brown, moved out of town, and so we thank him for his years of service. Great active member, Matthew. And so his seat's vacant. We're taking applications again through the city website or downtown at City Hall. Stop in, grab an app for the park board. As long as you live in town and have a passion for the parks, we'd love to have you on the board. We meet just once a month. It's pretty light-duty board work. First Tuesday of the month, 4:45 is our scheduled time, generally an hour or so for the meeting. So not a huge commitment, but a very valuable asset to have a park board, a citizen-seated park board. And so vacant seats available.
1: All right. Well, now let's talk about events that are coming up in June. And there are a bunch.
0: Yeah, sort of back to back to back. Now, nothing so much for this weekend of the 6th. Saturday the 6th is actually clear on my calendar right now. So all you event makers out there, we got a gap here. We got to get something going next year. But next Saturday the 13th is the Pride Celebration downtown in Harbor Park. All day there'll be an event in Harbor Park to celebrate Cook County Pride. I'm sure I believe they're setting up the stage from the Lions picnic, so there'll be music and speakers and merriment in Harbor Park on the 13th, celebrating Pride. The 20th brings the boat show, the wooden boat show, summer solstice celebration. Of course, the North House does it right every year. This is generally our best, or our kickoff to summer, kind of fullest weekend where things are really full and stay that way for the next several months. So the solstice weekend, the boat show is going to be setting up on the 20th down in the marina, as they have last year as well. It kind of spilled over from their campus. So much going on in the North House right next door that the little wooden boats are going to line the sidewalk along the marina and take advantage of the new timber, well, newish timber-framed pavilion that North House folks put together for us down at the marina. So that's on Saturday the 20th, an all-day affair down at the marina for the boat nerds. Come on down, check out the little wooden boats. And then in-town event on the 27th, of course, that's the big 99er weekend down in Lutzen. They'll have all the fame for the thousands of bicyclists heading into the woods. But we'll certainly host many here in the park. A lot of campers and bikers come to town on the weekend of the 27th. So, and then, of course, that's just a week away from the 4th of July. It's just going to be a blur.
1: It always is, Dave. It always is. All right. So the Lutzen 99er, yes, it takes place down there, and you do get a bunch of campers at the rec park, but businesses around town are going to see quite an influx, because it's not just the thousands of bikers, it's all the people that come with them, and, you know, they buy groceries and gas, and so town's going to be busy.
0: Yes, support staff, crew, call it technical team. It's all happening on the 27th down at Lutzen. But, yeah, it's, as I say, it's just a week away from the 4th. It feels a little later this year than 99er does, but maybe it's just how the calendar falls.
1: Mm-hmm.
0: But, yeah, we'll start to see people show up for that weekend that'll stay through the following weekend of the 4th of July. Looks to be on a Saturday this year, so that'll be a lot of hype for the festivities of that celebration. Of course, 250th birthday for America, so probably a bigger 4th than usual, if there's such a thing. but now's the time. If you do enjoy the park a little bit less busy, get here now in the next week or
1: there
0: two.
1: There you go.
0: By the middle of the month, we'll be full up. So, yep, keep coming down. Of course, it is busy season, so for local, you know, dog walkers in particular, it's leash season is back in effect. You know, a lot of folks enjoy the park year-round. Locals bring their dogs down. And, you know, off-season, wintertime, dogs I've seen running wild, and we're, you know, tolerant of that a little more. So we do still have a leash law. I'm always out there reminding folks of that. But extra emphasis now that we've got lots of people in the park coming, and they've got dogs, and you've got dogs, and every dog needs to be leashed and picked up after.
1: Absolutely. There is no poop fairy, as we learned from the folks in Duluth, right?
0: Yes, I do. I've seen those signs. They're great.
1: I love them. All right, Dave, anything else we should know about the parks?
0: No, we're full steam ahead. We got everything open. Offices open 8 to 6, 7 days a week until the 15th or so. We really click into high gear where we're open 8 to 8. And so 7-day-a-week operation. All the bathhouses are open. We do sell walk-in showers. This is a popular option for campers in the wilderness, you know, Boundary Waters campers coming and going. We offer a walk-in a la carte shower, $3 a head. You pay for that at the front desk. Got the dump station open as well. You needn't be a guest. That's open to the public. It's $5 for the RV dump. Again, pay at the office. And, we're feeling good because we're ready. We're ready for summer.
1: We're ready, and summer is here. Well, Dave, thank you so much. We appreciate these updates very much.
0: My pleasure. Thank you, CJ. Have a great day.
1: Thank you.
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0: The time is just about 12:37. You're tuned in to the North Shore News Hour. I'm Sterling Anderson. Looking like some sunshine is trying to poke out from behind the clouds here in Grand Marais. Our weather station outside the studios at 62 degrees right now, but cooler if you're right by Lake Superior. The National Weather Service, last update from there. Station right down at the harbor has just 43 degrees, but then as soon as you get away from the big lake, temperatures jumping up, 75 right now at the airport, and really looking at a lot of areas up the trail and inland parts of the county are indeed well up into the 70s here this afternoon. And forecast as we look ahead to tonight, continuing to see clearing skies, low temperature around 43 for the Bay of Grand Marais, lower 50s overnight inland. And then a pretty nice weekend ahead. Plenty of sunshine, it looks like, with temperatures sticking in the mid to upper 50s right by Lake Superior and well into the 70s through this weekend inland. And then we do have another chance of some showers and thunderstorms in the forecast to start next week on Monday.
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2: With headlines from around the state, I'm Zan Holston. Coming up, a century of Northside faith and generational change. But first, a police dog custody dispute in West Central Minnesota turned into a lesson in capital asset management in a Facebook fight over whether a canine is property or a partner. A Swift County deputy announced his resignation and asked to buy his canine partner, Red, for $1. The county said, not so fast, the dog is an asset like a squad car. The sheriff's office posted a long explanation this week, saying Red was taxpayer-funded property with money invested in training, equipment, and health care. Red's future turned into a town debate over love, loyalty, and county asset management. Commenters pushed back hard, saying Red should not be treated like a squad car, he should stay with his handler. The county had Red appraised at $5,000 by his original canine trainers, who also offered to buy him back. But former deputy Steve Henriksen got the first chance to buy Red. This week, the board voted 5-0 to approve Red's sale, keeping the best friends together. The drama around a seized plane in northwest Minnesota appears to be over. The Red Lake Nation has returned a Rosso pilot's single-engine plane 7 months after seizing it following an emergency landing on the reservation. Darren Smedsmo says his engine failed in October, forcing him to land his 1946 Stinson on Red Lake land. Red Lake said the plane landed without authorization and cited a 1978 tribal resolution barring aircraft from flying below 20,000 feet over the reservation. The Aircraft Owners and Pilots Association asked federal officials to intervene. The FAA threatened civil action if Red Lake did not give the plane back and stop its legal proceedings, saying federal aviation law controls U.S. airspace and gives pilots broad authority in emergencies. Red Lake has now returned the plane and says it will not pursue trespassing or related charges. The future of the People's Way, a former Speedway gas station at the heart of George Floyd Square, is back in limbo. Minneapolis city staff chose violence interrupter group Minnesota Agape Movement out of a number of proposals to redevelop the site, but a city council committee voted it down, saying it overlooked a more popular option.
3: If we're going to take time to get community input, we need to listen to the community and center their vision.
2: 38% of responses to a community survey supported Agape's proposal, but 58% supported one from Rise and Remember, the group who tends to the site, which became a gathering place and protest hub after George Floyd was murdered there in 2020. The full city council is expected to vote on the issue June 11th. A North Minneapolis building now on the National Register of Historic Places is marking 100 years of worship, migration, and neighborhood change. The building at 810 Elmwood Avenue North is now home to First Church of God in Christ, Graham Temple. But it was built as a synagogue during a period when North Minneapolis was home to a large Jewish community, with synagogues located close to where Jewish families lived, worked, and built neighborhood life. As the North Side changed, the building became part of the area's Black religious and cultural history and is now celebrating 100 years of community heritage. Leaders of Graham Temple are raising $100,000 to help restore the nationally registered historic building for future generations. Firefighters up north are making progress on the Birch Bay wildfire. The fire started Monday in the Superior National Forest, about 8 miles northwest of Ely, near Burntside Lake. Officials say firefighting efforts are making progress on containment. Fire restrictions are also in place for the Boundary Waters Canoe Area this month. Starting tomorrow, the Department of Natural Resources is banning charcoal and wood fires through the end of June. If you're heading up, make sure to pack a stove and enough propane to cook. And finally, it's a free fishing weekend for Minnesotans, but the rules still apply. The timing also lines up with the Department of Natural Resources' Take a Kid Fishing Weekend, so you only have to be a kid at heart to fish free on any Minnesota lake or waterway. No fishing license is required through Monday night, but all seasons, size limits, bag limits, and other fishing regulations remain in effect. The Department of Natural Resources says it needs the time to transfer all its registration data into its new electronic licensing system, which launches Tuesday. Then, you can buy and carry a license by app, online, or through a local license agent. For North Star Stories, I'm Zan Holston.
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0: Time is 12:45. You're tuned in to the North Shore News Hour. I'm Sterling Anderson. Glad you could join us here on this Friday afternoon, heading into the first weekend here of June. Well, up next, we will hear from Chell Anderson. Chell is a retired botanist, plant ecologist, author, and award-winning commentator. She joins us periodically to report on what she's seeing in our woods and waters right now. Here's the latest edition of Northwoods Naturalist.
1: High water in every stream and river was a landscape-wide phenomena at the beginning of May. In a not uncommon pattern, mostly dry weather followed. Monthly precipitation here at home totaled just over 1 3/4 inches. Consequently, as June commences, flows have dropped precipitously, already to summer levels. Despite the lack of precipitation, green-up in our home landscape is nearing completion. Clouds of serviceberry flowers hover over rock outcrops and join robust pom-poms of red-berried elder blooms in the forest understory, all attracting eager bumblebees and bee-fly pollinators. There, too, are the 3 to 4 inch heads of many creamy white to pink flowered sweet coltsfoot. A rhizomatous species of the large composite plant family, which includes goldenrod, sunflowers, and asters, they are the very first native composite to bloom here. Unlike many other species, their flowers tend to be either female or male or mixed. Looking closely, one can easily see the difference. Male, staminate flowers have tubular, thread-like petals mixed with stamens. Female, pistillate flowers have short, flattish, rounded petals surrounding the pistils. Early on, the stem, its few stalkless, lance-like leaves, and bracts of the flowering head have a sparse cover of white hairs that slowly disappears. There are 3 varieties of coltsfoot, best identified by their distinctive basal leaves. Depending on the variety, they are round in outline and deeply cleft, creating 5 or more lobes. Another variety has large, broad-based, arrowhead-shaped leaves. And there's an intermediate form, round in outline and shallowly lobed. The leaf edges of all varieties are quite variable, ranging from smooth to having sharp or coarse teeth. All emerge directly from the ground. Seen in spring, they're usually without an associated flowering stem. Those coming up later are usually in the vicinity of flowering stems. All these basal leaves are densely covered with woolly, white hairs, which diminish on the upper surface over time. Coltsfoot grow in moist and wet habitats, and it was near a flowering coltsfoot in a shady riparian corridor among sedges that I came upon several irregularly shaped piles of wet muck adjacent to a tunnel about 1.5 inches wide that disappeared into the muck, the unmistakable evidence of a mole. 2 species of these mammal insectivores live in Minnesota. The outlandish-looking star-nosed mole is the only mole whose range includes northeastern Minnesota. I could go on and on about the star-nosed mole. There are books worth of fascinating information about them and what distinguishes their anatomy and life ways from other moles, not the least of which is the 22 fleshy appendages of their nose. But like all moles, they are diggers and share a highly unique anatomy among mammals. Like birds, amphibians, and reptiles, most four-legged mammals evolved an upright stance with legs under their bodies, an efficient means of motion which helped these tetrapods to become some of the most successful organisms on Earth. Moles went their own, very different, evolutionary way, becoming masters of the subterranean, swimmers in the soil. Zoologists call them humeral rotational diggers. With their legs oriented to the sides of their bodies, they have a sprawling body plan. Imagine a dark, 2-ounce, softly furred 7 inches of muscle moving through the soil, using swimmer-like strokes, and moving at the remarkable speed of 18 feet or more per hour in soft soil. Their complex, specialized skeletal structure turns the broad, aptly named five-clawed palm at the end of each of their front legs outward. With these two powerful shovels at their disposal, they construct feeding, nesting, and connecting tunnels. Their precise way of moving through the soil varies with the character of the soil. In soft soils, when making shallow tunnels, moles twist the front half of their bodies, pressing one palm against the ground below for stability and pushing the other palm upwards to lift soil, compacting it to form the roof of the tunnel. These tunnels appear to us on the surface as low, narrow, linear ridges of soil crossing the ground. Deeper soil requires a different technique. Employing alternate strokes of their front legs, they loosen the soil and push it back under their bodies. Once a substantial amount of loose material has accumulated, they turn about in the narrow tunnel, then with one outstretched palm, shove dirt upward to raise the roof while pushing their body along with their three other limbs. When necessary, dirt is pushed out the tunnel entrance, giving us a clue to the tunnel's location. An array of specialized skeletal and muscular structures give moles the superpower to push their palms outward and backward with a force that is over 30 times their body weight. Traveling their feeding tunnels in search of invertebrates of all sorts, some of whom fall in, they may cover the equivalent of 3 human miles in a day. For the star-nosed mole, who are equally at home in the water, their broad, flat palms make them excellent swimmers and formidable aquatic predators of aquatic invertebrates and even frogs and fish. Active year-round, in winter they're active in the subnivian as well as their tunnels, and their tunnels often end underwater. Star-nosed moles have been observed swimming under the ice, and it's even possible they're more active in the water during the winter than summer. Although they may be seldom seen, moles are every bit as fascinating and amazing as any mammal among us. Thanks for listening. Take good care.
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3: I'm Dr. Anthony Lizerwitz, and this is Climate Connections. As the climate warms, many areas are experiencing more rain and flooding. And Jennifer Glenister, owner of New Morning Farm in central Pennsylvania, is feeling the consequences of extreme and unpredictable weather firsthand. At her farm, she grows organic fruits, vegetables, and herbs to sell at farmers markets.
4: Everything from arugula to zucchini?
3: Glenister says in the past, low-lying areas in her farm flooded regularly in the winter, when vegetables were not growing, so she could prevent erosion by planting cover crops that hold soil in place with their roots. But now, she says floods sometimes hit during the early growing season and destroy young vegetable plants.
4: That's hard.
3: But she says losing soil to erosion is worse.
4: I can plant another crop. I can't replace the soil.
3: So to adapt to the changing climate, Glenister is now growing fewer crops in her low-lying fields. Instead, she's asking neighbors on higher ground to grow crops that she can buy and resell at farmers markets. She's determined to persevere.
4: It won't be the way it was. It won't be the way it is now. But I think within our community of farms, we can continue to grow food and serve our customers.
3: Climate Connections is produced by the Yale Center for Environmental Communication. 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

Just a few minutes left for this Friday edition of the North Shore News Hour. Before we go, we can take a look at a few upcoming local events and announcements. Summer Solstice Puppet Making Workshops are continuing at the Cook County Community Center Thursdays through Sundays from 3 to 8, and then also an additional one on Saturdays and Sundays from 10 to 1. No experience is necessary, and you don't need to perform in the show to help create it. North House Folk School's First Fridays series continues this evening, and they will be featuring speaker Eric Carlson on why we burn blueberries at 7 p.m. in the Blue Building following dinner on a stick. The Gunflint Cleanup is being held on Saturday, the Scott Community Center, with trash pickup from 9 to 11 and the Trash Bash from 11 to 12:30 with tree plantings afterward. More information at gunflintcleanup.wordpress.com. And the Cook County Market continues on Saturdays, 10 to 2 at the Hub parking lot in Grand Marais with local arts, artists, and artisans. They do have more information available on the Cook County Market Facebook page. Also, Devil Track Lake Spring Cleanup Day taking place tomorrow, starting at 10 a.m. with a barbecue at noon. And they'll be meeting at the Pine Mountain General Store. And Let's Plant Trees will be holding its final tree pickup event of the season on Sunday at North Shore Winery in Lutzen. Pickup for community members who pre-order trees will be 10 to 2, and then after 2 p.m. on Sunday, any trees that were not picked up will be released to the public and will be available until gone. And you can find more local events and announcements on our website, wtip.org, under the events drop-downs.

0: 66 degrees right now outside the WTIP studios here in Grand Marais. 75 up at the airport, showing partly cloudy skies there. And we should see partly sunny skies here through this afternoon, and then gradually continuing to become mostly clear overnight tonight. Low temperatures in the low 40s by Lake Superior, low 50s inland. And this weekend looking to be a pretty nice one with sunny skies through the weekend and high temperatures just in the 50s, mid to upper 50s right along Lake Superior. But as soon as you get away from the lake, looking at temperatures well into the 70s through this weekend. And on Monday, could see some chances of showers and thunderstorms back in the forecast. All right, that's going to do it here today for the North Shore News Hour. Thanks so much for joining us. I'm Sterling Anderson. And it is coming up on 1 p.m. You're listening to North Shore Community Radio, broadcasting at 90.7 FM WTIP Grand Marais, 90.1 FM WGPO Grand Portage, 89.1 FM WKEK Gunflint Lake, and on the web at WTIP.org. Well, coming up next here in just a moment, we'll pass this over to Will Moore, an hour of music with Overtones. Then at 2, it's the World Cafe. Will's back as well at 4 with the Scenic Route local music program. Going to be featuring a performance from Zulu Link on the show this afternoon. And then a small change call-in trivia tonight with Katie and DJ Quiet Lunch from 7 to 8. But right now, here is Overtones.
1: We're back here on Overtones. We're just going to jump right into it. I don't have our theme music today, but I do want to thank Sterling Anderson for giving us the news hour once again here. We got a great show. We're going to hear from a really great mini mix that was recorded back during our spring membership drive in March. It is a couples mix. It is Ben Hallberg and Sarah Jorgensen Hallberg. They had the Dave mix. I bet you can guess what the theme of that is, and you'll hear it again here later in the show. Got some great new music to get to as well, so let's dive right in. I think we're going to start off here with Paper Pools. This is called A New Path.

Ending that set of music was Thomas Dolbaum. That is from his new album, Birds of Paradise. It was called Pulverize. We had Gently Tender in the middle there from This Was Once Fields. That was called Go Get It. And then we had Paper Pool starting things off. I'm really liking that album of theirs, Everything. That was A New Path here on Overtones, playing all brand new debut music here today. We'll get to the mini mix for the day after one more set of music. I'm going to play this one from Caitlin Butts. That is her real name. And this is her new single, Never Really Mine. A little country fun.

Attaboy, that's the name of that band. Full Cloud is that new single from them from an album called Silt. And then we started off with Caitlin Butts and Never Really Mine. Time now to dive into a mini mix. This one was recorded back in late March during the spring membership drive. Kirsten and I had a lot of fun with this one as we welcome in Ben Hallberg and Sarah Jorgensen Hallberg for a mini mix that they came up with together. And it's very cute. And it's very Dave. Let's get into it.

0: the Mini Mix on a Friday. This is part of a special doubleheader Mini Mix overtones for the pledge drive. Kirsten Wisniewski joining me here.
1: Yes, hello again, Will.
0: Hello, hello.
1: Yeah, and we're really excited. We have a returning guest, but with a little twist. So we'll welcome back to the show, Sarah Jorgensen-Holmberg. Welcome back.
0: Yay.
2: Thank you for having me. So excited.
1: Well, and Sarah, last time you were here, you said, well, we've got to get Ben in. And yeah, as promised, we've got Ben here. It's Ben Holmberg. Welcome to the Mini Mix.
3: Thanks for having me.
0: Thanks for being here, man. Just before we started here, you mentioned that you do have a little bit of radio experience in college, but it sounds like that is no longer a thing that exists.
3: No. And that was, obviously, it was a while ago. Not a whole lot of training when it came to it, but part of my work-study program was to work for the radio station at the college. And then Tornado in 1998 took out the radio tower.
0: Oh, man.
3: That was on the building that ran the radio station, and so they decided not to replace it. And
1: what?
3: So they just closed up shop, and I had to find a new work-study job.
0: R.I.P.
1: Okay. I have a couple of questions. First of all, as someone who also had a work-study job, I wish we had cool jobs like work for the radio station. Instead, it was like work an information desk so I could like check out vacuums to students. So that, I'm jealous that you had a cool work-study job, but like, what were you doing for the radio station that they were like, yeah, we'll just have this guy come on in and do it?
3: It was actually a friend of mine that ran the radio station, and
0: it's always how it is.
3: Oh, yeah. Little connection, and yeah, so he just he needed to fill some spots, and so we talked about it a little bit. He knew I was, you know, very interested in music and kind of had a pretty random...
2: You have random choices, for
3: yes.
2: Sure.
3: I will listen to practically anything and everything, and so it kind of fit there, where it was, you pretty much could play whatever you wanted and just, you know, talk a little bit in between songs, and you're there, sure, for half an hour to an hour, and... Then you go to class and...
2: I slice tomatoes for my work study.
1: Yeah,
2: okay.
1: That's like, geez Louise.
3: Well, I went from there, and then after the tornado, when they had to close the radio station, I ended up working in they had a game room. They had a bowling alley, pool tables, you know.
1: What?
3: It was a tough...
0: so good.
3: Yeah.
1: Geez, I was like sorting mail at the dorm front desk. And yeah, Sarah's slicing tomatoes. Come
0: I like
1: on.
0: It's only tomatoes she's slicing. That's all
2: it was
0: she was
2: only
0: doing.
2: Tomatoes for hours on end.
3: I did a little work at the post office as well.
2: Okay, good.
3: I'll take that.
0: Yeah, where was that, can I ask?
3: Gustavus Adolphus.
0: Gustavus. Mm-hmm. Very good.
1: Well, shoot, but no more Gustavus radio station.
3: No, I don't know if it ever came back.
2: Yeah,
3: but well, at least while I was there, knows. It did not.
0: But the good news is that we're on the air, clearly, because you're hearing us right now.
1: And, so welcome back to the radio, Ben.
3: Yeah, thank you.
0: Very good. So, yeah, Sarah, you mentioned very quickly that you know, you wanted to come back for another Mini Mix. You wanted to bring Ben along. Did you have something in mind?

0: humor me in that way.
1: That's sweet. That's nice. So you mentioned listening to music at home, exposing the kids to different music. So do you listen to a lot of music at home? I think last time we talked about like shop music, Sarah, like what you're listening to in the shop. But at home then, are you like always music or kind of who sets the playlist?
2: I think I probably play music a lot more than you do. I think for me, sometimes I'll throw something on while I'm, you know, cooking dinner or something, just to have something in the background and or in the car, a lot of music in the car. I take over the radio sometimes.
0: Always. You always do. And that's fine. I defer that to you always because for me, often you're the one who's driving. So I think the person who's driving should also be allowed to control the radio. And you just have like... Your library is extensive and mine is like a hyperfixation of that day. So, sure. You know, I think that you're wide ranging, more eclectic. I mean, our kids knew songs like that they would have never known as 5 year olds because of the music that you played, not necessarily the music that I played.
2: There'll be times I'll play a song in the car and all of a sudden Andrew will be sitting in the back seat singing and I didn't even realize he knew the song.
3: Oh.
2: And it just, he picks it up very quickly. And
1: yeah, though I think that's also kind of a dangerous game. I know my sister had to really start doing close listening to lyrics when her daughter got old enough to start quoting the songs that my sister was like, whoops, oh, let's roll that back. You can't go to kindergarten with some of those lyrics. That's not for you.
0: It is kind of crazy. As we were talking earlier about like rotary phones, it's kind of crazy the music that we actually listened to in the 90s. Late 80s, 90s to now reread those lyrics or to re-listen to some of that like really hard rap. And you're like, oh wow. Did I really listen to that? And did I know what those words meant? No. The answer is no, I did not.
1: Sure. Though I mean I think about, you know, lyrics now though, are they necessarily that much different? I think there was a huge swing. Yeah, I was gonna say I think there was a huge swing from like, you know, you compare maybe even music of like the 60s and 70s versus of this big jump for like 80s and 90s for what people were writing. And then now like any music of the 2000s, I think if you got into your time machine, you'd maybe really melt some brains by playing some of that music.
3: And now people are making music for just streaming standards, which is not bound by FCC guidelines. So it's kind of do whatever you want.
1: Yeah, anything
3: goes.
1: Whereas
3: in the past, they had to be a little bit more crafty with the wordsmithing.
0: Sure. The innuendos.
3: Yes.
0: Exactly. Was much more, nuanced but than then I think it is maybe now.
1: But then I guess that raises more of the question of like you saying, did I understand what that means? Maybe now because so much is really blatant. People probably do know what it means because it's pretty straightforward versus maybe some of the things that were a little bit more like wordplay, a little more clever perhaps, that people maybe didn't pick up right away that that's what a song was about.
0: Yeah. It's also fun.
1: Well, are you playing music with innuendos or
0: I'm sure it probably is everything.
3: Well, you mentioned 80s and 90s. Is that what we're going to be sticking
0: no,
3: to?
0: No, we're not. We're kind of doing like, is it 90s and now? Well, it's a little bit of everything. These artists have transcended decades.
3: Yeah.
1: Okay.
0: So that, I think, is part of it.
2: Some of them have been around for quite a while.
0: They have. Should we tell them what the theme is?
3: Yes.
0: The theme is the Daves.
1: Sure.
3: Oh, my God. I can already predict who's in this.
0: All three are named Dave.
1: Sure.
0: And it was just kind of happenstance that as we were talking about what songs we wanted to play, which artists we were going to be bringing up. And
2: it was hard to limit it to three
0: Daves.
1: Famously, a lot of Daves out there.
3: Famous Daves?
0: Turns out, I've never eaten Famous Daves.
3: It's not that good.
0: Okay.
1: Wow. A hot take from Will. Famous Daves is going to come for us.
0: But it was that with. That's our theme, is the Daves.
3: Cool.
1: All right.
0: Yeah.
3: All right. Can I ask who the first Dave is on the list?
0: You can do it, Ben.
2: You go for the first one.
0: Oh, well, we didn't necessarily pick the order.
1: Do you need to take a quick sidebar?
0: Okay, no, we've got it. We're good. Okay, so I'm going to pick the first one then. Is going to be Dave Simonette from Trampled, of course. Trampled by Turtles.
1: Sure.
0: And that first song is going to be a

0: alone, because that's also the ringtone that we use for both of our alarms in the morning. We are honored to say that Dave is our friend, and we've gotten to see him and Trampled in concert many, many times, and they're always just so enjoyable. They put on a phenomenal show and are actually really great humans.
1: Yeah, cool. Well, can I ask about why it's your alarm clock tone also?
0: It's kind of a gentle song. Okay. It wakes you up gently. I don't know. We both kind of picked it as our, I don't even know.
1: Was it picked independently?
0: Picked it independently. Ooh. Yes. Don't ask us what our wedding song is, but I can tell you what our morning wake up song is.
1: Well, you know what? Maybe that's what matters, though. You know, it's like what matters is what you've got now.
2: You've heard that one a lot more, so it makes sense.
0: That is true. That is true.
1: All right. So we're starting with some Trampled, a classic, you know, North Shore pick.
0: Absolutely.
1: Love it.
0: Okay. Give our second one.
3: So the second one?
0: Yep.
3: Dave Matthews Band?
0: Yes.
2: I knew it.
1: Well, I mean, I feel like that, if you didn't include Dave Matthews Band, I think people would be like, I'm sorry, what are the Daves then? All right, so which song by Dave Matthews Band?
3: It's one, I don't know if people know this song as well as most of their songs, but You and Me.
0: It's one you made me listen to a lot when we first started dating. We've never seen Dave Matthews in concert, but we're going to see him in June, which is going to be really fun.
3: Yes.
1: Oh, cool. Well, so what?
3: Dave was just kind of a college staple, I think. You know, it was kind of my college friends influenced my music quite a bit, too. During that time, I had a lot of friends that just enjoyed listening to music, and Dave was a big one. They've gone, a couple of my friends have gone to many concerts throughout the years, and I just never able to, and we're going to make it happen.
1: Cool. Here we are. Well, Dave Matthews Band is certainly a bit of a blind spot for me. So what was it about this particular song that made you, as Sarah put it, make her listen to it a bunch of times when you first started seeing each other?
3: I don't know. I just think I guess you might have to just listen to the lyrics as they play it. And I just think it's a nice song that kind of, I think, just talks about, relationship and.
1: Sure. Great. So we're having a little love story moment in there.
0: A little love story moment.
1: All right. Well, what is the third track?
3: The last one was the toughest one to pick.
0: This is
3: the first two
0: fun.
3: Were pretty quick. And
0: yes.
3: We had those down, and then this third one was tougher. And this one is probably the least known. We'll see if maybe either of you. The band is called Flogging Molly. It's an Irish.
2: Oh, yeah.
1: Mm-hmm.
3: I don't know if they're punk or rock or both.
0: Scott. But
3: lead singer's Dave King.
1: Sure.
3: And it's Every Dog Has Its Day.
0: Not a love song.
3: No, not a love song.
0: Not a love song. But we have also seen Flogging Molly in concert. You've seen them many times. I've seen them once. And they put on an incredible show. And how can you not just like be so excited when you're listening to them and want to get up and dance? And they're so much fun. Our kids know I think our kids know almost every Flogging Molly song known to man.
2: I've told this story before because I think somebody else picked a Flogging Molly song at one point, but they were the first band I ever saw live by total accident at the St. Paul Irish Fair one year.
0: Oh, so fun.
2: So
1: I don't know that you've actually said that during a mini mix, though.
2: Oh, maybe I did. Well, anyway, that's the truth.
3: Well, and actually, the first time I saw them, I wasn't going to see them. They were actually opening for Mighty Mighty Bosstones at First Avenue.
2: Oh, man. That's,
3: and so
2: that's
3: who I went to see. And they just happened to open. And, you know, that first show was, I mean, the crowd was pretty just laid back, not too crazy. And so I went and saw them the second time where they were the headliner. And I told a friend of mine, you know, it's pretty low key. I mean, the music's great, but you know, the crowd isn't too crazy. So we got up right up in front and he's, I don't know what, probably about in between height.
0: He's a small fry. Yeah.
3: So we get up front and you know, the stage is probably, you know, maybe chest level on him. And the first song starts playing and the entire crowd just pushed forward. And within about 15 seconds, we're like, we have to get out of here.
0: Oh no.
3: We're in trouble.
0: Save us.
3: We made it out of there, went upstairs in the
0: yeah.
3: the side of First Avenue and watched the rest of the show, and it was great.
0: You didn't want to be in the Flogging Molly mosh pit?
1: No. No. I was going to say, when you were like, oh, it was a pretty relaxed show, I was like, oh, that seems...
0: Yeah. I know. Not
2: their style.
3: Like, it was rare once. For them,
0: but... It was one time, yeah.
2: They're cool.
1: Oh, well, great. I'm excited for this. Anything else you want to share about the Daves before we give them a listen?
0: There were a lot of choices for really great Daves.
2: Yeah, who didn't make the cut? What Daves did not make the roster?
0: Dave Grohl.
3: Yeah.
1: Mm-hmm.
0: We were going through all the Daves. There's some really great Dave.
1: Some good Daves out there.
0: Yeah. Good. Yeah. Some really good Daves.
1: Yeah.
2: Maybe a few bad Daves.
0: And probably some bad Daves.
1: You know, it's never going to be 100% with any group, Daves or otherwise.
0: I love the theme.
2: Well, let's get into it here. Let's start off with Trampled by Turtles, great song Alone, from including Dave Simonette, and who is sat exactly where you're sitting, by the way, on in this radio station. This is Ben and Sarah's mini mix here on the Pledge Drive, and it's Alone from Trampled by Turtles.

0: So you just listened to Flogging Molly, Every Dog Has Its Day, Dave Matthews Band, You and Me, and Trampled by Turtles Alone.
1: Very good. I forgot that Flogging Molly album. I had that as a kid, so it was good to hear that song again for sure. And well, Dave's.
2: And I liked the, you know, the sentimental moment in the middle where it was like, hey, we're having fun. Hey, we're getting sentimental. And then wrapping it up with Flogging Molly's where it's like, the energy is back, baby.
1: That's what Dave Matthews is all about.
3: I think that also is kind of like the relationship over here too. Like, I mean, you have those moments, right? Like, we've been married for a long time and you have those moments where you're like, you know, that's the quiet and the sentimental. And then there's the other like ska band moment. Like, and you have to embrace and roll with all of it and whatever life's challenges. And to be sentimental, like, this is the guy that I'm going to do that with for a long, long time and grateful for it.
2: Wow. So that Dave Matthews wooing worked.
3: That yeah. Dave Matthews wooing worked. Good job.
0: It was Dave.
3: It was all you, Ben.
0: Yeah.
2: Oh, well, thank you to both of you for stopping by. And you're welcome back anytime, either together again with a, you know, maybe next time it's John's or Mary's, you know, pick a different name. Or you already have.
3: Ben's hooked. I think that's what this means, is he has had the taste of the radio again after 30 years, and you're going to be back.
0: It's been that long.
1: Yeah. It's lied dormant, but now it's emerging once again.
2: Yes. Love it.
1: Right. Thank you both.
3: Thanks for having us.
1: Huge thanks to Dave and Sarah for giving us... screwed it up. It's Ben and Sarah. I was so into Dave mode that I said Dave. Ben and Sarah, thank you for that mix, but it was clearly very effective. That was back from the spring membership drive. We had another wacky one from Joan Farnham back then. We might play that one again on Monday. You'll have to wait and find out. We got time for a couple more here. I'm going to go back to this Asia Monet album. This is still very cool stuff, I think. It's spoken word, jazz, soul, something. You'll have to come up with a way to describe it because words are failing me. The album is called The Color of Rain, and this is Melting Clocks with Mick Jenkins and Vic Mensa.

0: every now and when. In the yesteryear yawn, ancient embryos eternally swing the fishing pole of memory, capturing today baited by breaths of tomorrow. Twice in a blue blood moon, we dream of doubtless rhythms to collage our moments shedding self, quantum futures past, present, always beyond.
1: Psychedelic scenes.
0: Grounded in storytelling tradition, tardy, we measure the space by the changes. We wade with waiting tides, moment to moment, it be in front or behind, a constellation of seeing through, stewed glimpses, blinks of a sneeze.
2: The tea kettle's loose.
0: Water at the brim of boiling. The change of a state, murmurs between space. The year grew older the further we saw it. A silver strand of breath, eyes as wounds.
3: We tell time by how deep we bury the memory.
4: We tell time by the space between here and there, sound lingering in the ether, bouncing off the stars and moon. We swell and grow in the scrolling distance.
0: We tell time by how many excuses you got before you answer, or how we organize the noise.
4: We tell time by shading time to love
0: in a place where there is no space or time. The length of our laughter lounging. Lift every giggling second, minute, or hour. I, too, sing of timelessness. I wish you a future with no names. Time ain't real, no how. When you're locked up, there's only two times, daytime and nighttime. When all you got is time and folks outside waste time trying to make time, there's only beginnings and ends.
5: Time is cardiovascular.
6: 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In due time.
0: What you do with time is your time. You don't serve time, you get time to serve you. How wristwatches continue to sell us the pipe dream of being able to own time. How the drummers keep time. Just in time. 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What a fool. 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

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His spirit in my deep breaths. Catch us on the bass cliff, we've been trying to reach depths, he been like each step.

0: ending the show. That was called My Own Personal Racer from Dorio. And then we had Asia Monet with Mick Jenkins and Vic Mensa, Melting Clocks. And I believe that's going to wrap up our time here on Overtone. Stay tuned at 4 p.m. For Scenic Route, I've got a really cool show. We're going to be doing an entire live performance that I recorded with Zulu Link back in May at Up Yonder. They're the Tuesday band there every single week. And so it's live from Up Yonder, recorded for Scenic Route, if that makes sense. But it sounds really good, and going to showcase one of the coolest bands here in the North Shore. So that's later at 4 p.m. Let's get into World Cafe right now.
1: A few years ago, while Ben Gibbard was touring to celebrate the 20th anniversary of both Death Cab for Cutie's album Transatlanticism and the Postal Service's Give Up, he was also going through a divorce.
2: I was emailing with lawyers and then going on stage and living in my 26-year-old self for 2 hours.
1: Coming up, Ben talks about how that experience shaped the new Death Cab for Cutie record, I Built You a Tower, and about how that tower metaphor helped him compartmentalize memories and pain that he was dealing with.
2: In each one of these buildings exists a time in my life or a memory, a person. And they are different sizes based on the significance of those times or people in my life.
1: Ben Gibbard and a live performance from Death Cab today. I'm Raina Duris. This is World Cafe.
3: 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I'm Sterling Anderson. Glad you could join us here on this Friday afternoon. Temperatures warming up out there, looking at a lot of 50s and even into the 60s by Lake Superior, and well up into the 70s away from the Big Lake here this afternoon. Looking ahead to tonight, gradually becoming clear, low around 43 for the Bay of Grand Marais, looking at lows in the lower 50s up over the ridge, and pretty nice weekend ahead with sunshine both Saturday and Sunday, and high temperatures will be in the mid to upper 50s along Lake Superior, but sticking around in the 70s inland. And some news today, with continued dry conditions throughout the Superior National Forest, the U.S. Forest Service has enacted campfire restrictions within the Boundary Waters Canoe Area Wilderness starting at 12:01 a.m. on Saturday. Forest Service officials say the restrictions prohibit campfires and the use of coal-burning stoves within the BWCAW to reduce the risk of wildfire. The order, again taking effect really overnight tonight, 12:01 a.m., will remain in effect until June 30th unless conditions improve and the Forest Service either rescinds or extends the order. The Forest Service says that the potential for wildfires is high across all ownerships in northern Minnesota at this time, and it is extremely important that people are careful with any sources of ignition, such as smoking devices, dragging chains, and recreational vehicles. The Star Tribune reports that hikers will have a very long party on a beloved Minnesota trail this weekend. Superior Hiking Trail enthusiasts will be out on just about every stretch of the 300-mile-long trail in celebration of its 40th anniversary tomorrow. The festivities coincide with National Trails Day, an annual celebration of trails and public lands. The Northern Minnesota Trail, which runs parallel to the Lake Superior coast, was officially established in 1986 and has since become a major destination for hikers. The trail had more than 400,000 visits during the peak hiking season in 2023, and day hiking made up 76% of trips, followed by overnight backpacking by nearly 15%. After a day of hiking on Saturday, the public is invited to attend one of several birthday parties along the trail, hosted by the Superior Hiking Trail Association. From 4 to 7 p.m., hikers can share their tales and adventures along the trail. In Grand Marais, individuals will gather at Voyager Brewing Company, in Tofte at Bluefin Bay Resort, and in Two Harbors at Castle Danger Brewery. And NPR reports that health officials say warmer temperatures and increased outdoor activities are contributing to the rise in hospital visits for tick-borne diseases. The Minnesota Department of Health has observed an increase in emergency department visits related to tick bites over the last few months. The rise is consistent with the annual increase in tick-borne diseases. The number of visits appears to surpass the typical baseline seen during the colder months. The increase in tick-related bites suggests a possible shift in their behavior or habitat, raising concerns about public health during the outdoor season. There are over 900 species of ticks worldwide, and Minnesota is home to about a dozen circulating tick species, but not all of these ticks spread diseases. The most frequently encountered ticks in the state are the American dog tick, also known as the wood tick, and the black-legged tick, referred to as the deer tick. While reports of the Lone Star tick exist in Minnesota, the species is rarely found in the state. Still, it can transmit diseases, which can be fatal for pets and life-threatening for humans if left untreated. While wood ticks bite people in Minnesota, they seldom transmit diseases. The most prevalent tick-borne infection in the state is Lyme disease, a bacterial illness primarily transmitted to humans through the bite of an infected deer tick. A warming climate has prompted black-legged ticks to move north and reclaim territory what they once inhabited. Benjamin Clark, a professor of biomedical sciences at the University of Minnesota's Duluth Medical School, said that warmer winters and extended temperatures in spring and fall enable ticks to survive in areas that were previously inhospitable environments, expanding the ranges of animals like migratory birds and deer that transport ticks. That's all the news for now. You can always find more local stories up on our website, WTIP.org. Coming up next, it is the World Cafe, and then Will is back at 4 with the Scenic Route.
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1: This is World Cafe. I'm Raina Duras. The show must go on. That's a phrase you've maybe said, even if you aren't a performer doing a literal show. It's something we tell ourselves when we face a challenge and have to keep doing the things that we have to do. For Ben Gibbard, who is a performer, the frontman of Death Cab for Cutie, that meant going out to play shows every night on tour, even when he was dealing with a divorce. Today, Ben Gibbard joins me to talk about how playing through pain fed into the songs on Death Cab's new John Congleton-produced album, I Built You a Tower. Our conversation is coming up in just a moment. But first, Death Cab for Cutie perform a song from I Built You a Tower live for World Cafe. This is Riptides.

0: Live for World Cafe, Death Cab for Cutie with Riptides from their new album, I Built You a Tower. I'm Raina Duras, joined by Ben Gibbard of Death Cab for Cutie. Ben, welcome back to the World Cafe.
1: Thanks for having me back.
0: That song that we just heard, Riptides, was the lead single for this new album. And when you really listen to those lyrics, I hear a level of maybe exhaustion, maybe being overwhelmed. What can you tell us about it?
1: Yeah, it's a song about how, you know, when one is going through a personal crisis of some sort, or something painful, a loss, something like that, at the same time that the world seems to be on fire, oftentimes there's this debilitating feeling that I've had, and I'm sure maybe other people have had before, where you're looking out at the world and you're seeing all these horrific things happening, but you're also sitting with your own issues, your own pain, your own, you know, trauma, whatever it might be. And there is this moment where you feel guilty for feeling anything yourself because you're trying to feel for the world at large. And that there becomes this kind of feedback loop that just becomes exhausting. Mm-hmm. Without getting into it, I don't think we have to get into the specifics. I think we can all agree the world has been slightly exhausting for at least the last couple of years.
0: Yeah. Well, I want to talk about the sound of the album and the actual making of it in a few minutes. But first, I do want to get an idea of where your head was when you started writing some of these songs. In 2023, during the 20th anniversary tour for Transatlanticism, you were also celebrating the 20th anniversary of the Postal Service album, Give Up. Behind the scenes of that tour, you were going through some hard personal stuff. You don't have to go into details here, but could you just give us an idea of
1: sure, kind
0: of
1: what yeah. was happening? I mean, I was going through a separation and eventual a divorce at that time. The details of that will remain, you know, in my head. But it was difficult because I was emailing with lawyers and then going on stage and living in my 26-year-old self for 2 hours. And then coming right back to answer the emails or the whatever I had to do. I was back in what I was dealing with at that point. So it was, I've never been one of those people who, when I'm playing an older song from a previous time in my life, I don't feel this sense of, it's not a rot experience. More than anything, if I'm playing something that maybe was painful to write at the time, as we are playing it, I'm filled with a sense of kind of relief that I don't feel that way anymore. But I do have to kind of embody that version of myself to perform the song. So I'm spending 2 hours with my 25, 26-year-old self, remembering the people spread across those records and the experiences that inspired them. And then I'm right back in my late 40s. So it was that was the very kind of strange context switching at the time.
0: I was speaking with Ben Gibbard on World Cafe today. The album is called I Built You a Tower. Could you talk about how having to compartmentalize your personal life and your performing life when you're taking those 2 hours to go back to a younger self, how did that lead to the title, I Built You a Tower?
1: I just started to kind of meditate on this idea or kind of ruminate on this idea of, you know, my life is kind of a skyline, like almost as if, you know, I was looking as if, like, you know, it, like a, almost like an island, something like Manhattan or something like that, where there are all these buildings and they all exist. They, in each one of these buildings exists a time in my life or a memory, a person, and they are different sizes based on the significance of those times or people in my life. And I just started to kind of think about how, you know, at a certain, as you get older, you have more and more memories just by from the nature of being getting older, and that in each one of these buildings exists a particular time and place and the memories of the people that were around at that time. And you can visit them, you can kind of go in the building and you can kind of say hello to them and remember them, relive them to a certain extent. But there are also some of those memories, some of those experiences that you'd rather not relive. And it's almost as if you want to lock the building from the outside so they don't get out. But there are these moments in life where you might come around the corner and you might run into somebody you used to know intimately or otherwise, and you'll get this flood of memory. You might smell something, make it a, you know, you smell something that reminds you of a time or a person. You might hear a song on the radio that takes you back to a moment in your life. And it's in those moments that it's almost as if, even if you had tried to kind of lock those memories away, that door is going to come bursting open. Those people are going to come back into your life, whether you want to interface with them or not.
0: Yeah. Why do you think that imagery, the idea of a city and these buildings that house these memories, why do you think you were drawn to that?
1: It's a good question. I don't know. I just, perhaps because as someone who likes to and has to compartmentalize a lot of their life to get through the day, I liked the idea of providing the people and the memories of my life with some kind of like beautiful edifice, something that is, and in the title of the record, I Built You a Tower. You know, I was talking to somebody recently about it who said, well, it almost sounds romantic. And it's like, well, it can be seen as romantic, but in this particular case, it's not so much you're creating someone a tower as, you know, I'm not creating this edifice out of tribute, but this is just the structure, I think, that will hold these memories and this time. And I suppose that even the most painful elements of your life, the most painful moments in your life, they still carry a sense of beauty, and they make you who you are. So even the painful ones should be memorialized in some kind of fashion that allows you, you know, at least on your emotional landscape, when you pass, your eyes kind of pass by them. This is all very esoteric, as we're talking about.
0: I like it. It's beautiful.
1: Is, you know, at least you go, you see your eyes kind of, keeping with this metaphor, you kind of across this emotional horizon, you see this building and you're like, I know who's in there and I don't ever want to see them again, but that is a pretty beautiful building. I'm glad that it exists.
0: We're going to hear you perform I Built You a Tower A live now, and then we'll come back and talk some more. Here's Death Cab for Cutie on World Cafe.

0: So that's a bit of I Built You a Tower B. Why did you want to create that contrast between those two songs?
1: Well, we liked how both songs are so tonally different, and in using both songs use a lot of the same lyrics in both. So there is a more up-tempo, lighter version of the song, which is the one we just heard. I should say A, Tower A, as we're calling it, that doesn't come to any kind of true conclusion lyrically. But Tower B is a much more aggressive, louder, angrier version of it that comes to a conclusion that ends the record. So I was really inspired. There's a Paul Simon record called Hearts and Bones that I really love. And he uses a similar duality in Think Too Much A and B. And so this is kind of at least in the nomenclature, A and B is kind of a tribute to that Paul Simon record, because I love Paul Simon, and I especially love Think Too Much B. It's one of my favorite songs he's ever written.
0: So, you know, obviously you were thinking about and writing a lot of these songs for a while before you headed into the studio. But once you were there, it sounds like it moved pretty quickly. You recorded it in 3 weeks with John Congleton, who also worked with you guys on 2022's Asphalt Meadows. Why did you guys want to go back to John? What makes that partnership work so well?
1: We just had such a great time working with John on Asphalt Meadows. And the previous two albums we had done took a long time before Asphalt Meadows. And that was primarily our fault because we were bringing in songs that were in varying stages of not completion, but arrangement. So one of the things about this band that I really like, one of my favorite elements of our band, is how, you know, the songs are almost a lot of interlocking kind of guitars and basses and keyboards that kind of just, they weave together. My favorite songs of ours kind of do that. And a lot of the songs on both Kintsugi and Thank You For Today were brought in more skeletal stages that we had to spend a lot of time in the studio trying to arrange the record, which took a lot of time and was a lot more costly. But starting on Asphalt Meadows, we brought in songs that were basically done, at least as far as from arrangement perspective. And John Congleton on Asphalt Meadows, when we worked with him, worked incredibly quickly. We would do the song three times, and he would kind of come over the talk back and be like, I mean, you guys could do it again if you want, but I got it. We don't need to do it again. I mean, like, and he was very cognizant of, like, sucking that life out of recordings by doing things over and over and over and over and over and over.
0: Yeah.
1: And, you know, there were moments on previous records that I'm doing the same guitar part for a day, and by the end of the day, you just hate the song. And what you end up with is not better than where you started. I understand the process of that, but that's just that. So John was just like, you know, he studied under Steve Albini, and he had this kind of mindset of like, you get it, and you know what? Like, anything goofy here on the recording, you're not going to hear that in 6 months. Mm-hmm. Like, you're not going to hear how the guitar kind of clink on that one part. It's going to be mixed into the record. You don't need to waste your time thinking about that. And once we took on that, once we kind of bought in with that philosophy, we realized, like, yeah, why? We're making rock and roll music. This is not, everybody's favorite records in here probably are sloppy as hell. You know, they're not on a click. They don't sound perfect. It's like the Rolling Stones. It's like the tambourine is louder than the vocal. You don't care. It's satisfaction. Like, who cares, right?
0: Yeah, it sounds real.
1: It sounds
0: real.
1: It sounds real. And so John was very much of that mindset. So going into this new record, the arrangements were basically complete before we went into the studio. There wasn't a lot of, like, what's going to happen in this part of the song. So we were able to just go in, be a band, mm-hmm.

0: play the song 3-4 times and he'd be like, I got it. You want to do it again? Well, I don't know. Maybe that kick drum. Don't worry about it. Okay, fine. Like, and you know, the further I've gotten away from making the record, to John's point, I don't hear this stuff that I heard that was like, well, I don't know if that's going to sound. It sounds fine. Everybody knows how to play their instruments. Yeah. You know, it's a rock band.
1: After a quick break, we'll get back into this conversation with Ben Gibbard. He'll talk about the song he was most protective of during the recording of Death Cab's new record. That's next on World Cafe.
2: 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Thank you.
1: Welcome back to World Cafe. My name is Raina Duras, and today you're hearing live performances from Death Cab for Cutie and my conversation with frontman Ben Gibbard about their new album, I Built You a Tower.
3: I've noticed fans of yours online have really gotten excited about the guitars in the next song we're going to hear you play. That's Punching the Flowers. Before we hear it, could you take us into the studio the day you recorded it? What do you remember?
0: On every record, there's a few songs that are kind of like my babies, and I really want to get them right. And not that I don't want to get the other songs right, but for whatever reason, and everybody in the band has songs like this. They're like, you know, they just fixate on a song and it becomes the thing that they're kind of trying to shepherd through the process. And I remember I had made it, the demo that I'd made of the song at home had a lot of the elements in the song, and had gotten really attached to the way it sounded. Demoitis is what they call it. I had demoitis. And I wasn't concerned that John wouldn't get it, because I believed he would, but there is always this moment where you start to kind of, the final form of the song starts to reveal itself, and you have to make peace with it, because it's never going to be the way you heard it in your head. But this is one of those songs that once John started kind of dialing in his settings for it, it just kind of came to life in a way that even I had not envisioned it. So I'm thrilled with how this song turned out.
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0: Death Cab for Cutie, performing Punching the Flowers live for World Cafe. I'm Raina Duras, joined by Ben Gibbard of Death Cab. The band's new album is called I Built You a Tower. Listening through this album, there were a few themes that I picked up on, a feeling of being stuck, whether that's stuck in an unhealthy cycle or inside an emotion or a fog that you just want to find a way out of or find a way forward from. There is one song, though, where I think I hear a pretty profound acceptance, and that song is How Heavenly a State. Mm-hmm. Could you tell us a little bit about that song?
1: Yeah, I had a friend who killed himself some years ago. And I started to kind of have visions of him. He started to kind of come to me. It was one of those things where I had to kind of like, it felt important to me to write about it. He started kind of appearing in dreams. And that's all I can really say about it right now. It was one of those things, like those kind of dreams you wake up from.
2: Yeah.
1: And you kind of like, you want to get back into it because you want that person to still be here. So, yeah. So, and it was just about, the chorus of like, you know, I thought to myself how heavenly a state was just like, you know, waking up and realizing that, you know, hopefully that this person is actually in some kind of cosmic way, kind of, you know, I'm reconnecting with this person.
0: Yeah. So. I'm going to play a bit of that song. It's Death Cab for Cutie, How Heavenly a State.

0: From their new album, I Built You a Tower, that was How Heavenly Estate on World Cafe. I'm Raina Durris, joined by Ben Gibbard. This is your 11th album, Death Cab for Cutie. You guys have been doing this for about 3 decades. You were seen as some of the pioneers of, you know, quote, unquote, indie rock, as we kind of know it now. How do you, and I know that this can sound like an end of the career kind of question, but I'm not saying it that way. How do you think about
1: your
0: legacy?
1: We're closer to the end than the start, probably. I mean, that's a fair question.
0: How do you think about your legacy, if you think about it at all?
1: I don't know. It's like I would be lying if I said that I don't think about it. But I suppose I can only answer your question in regards to people who I believe are handling their legacy poorly, and I'm not going to mention any names. But it seems that, you know, I think that because we are an active band, I'm an active songwriter. I find it obnoxious when I see people trying to control the narrative of their legacy when they are still active in their career. It is not my job, nor should I spend any time thinking about what my legacy is or our legacy is going to be.
2: Yeah.
1: Because at the end of the day, we have more records to make. When the records are all done and we are no longer on this planet, or the band doesn't exist, you know, people who do this for a living can determine what the legacy of the group is. What my goal is I am still putting everything that I can, and we are all putting everything into this. There is never a moment when we are together that we think that we ever say anything along the lines of like, that's good enough. At this point, I would rather release less music and have that music be impactful than, you know, as we are now, you know, in the back nine of our lives and careers, to start flooding the listeners with music. I think it's kind of tasteless to try to massage one's own legacy and try to control the narrative of it. At the end of the day, I just want myself and my bandmates, I just wanted us to be seen as quality human beings who are good at what we do, and where the music lands in the greater, like, landscape of indie rock and rock and roll, and how people speak about us in relation to our contemporaries is just not worth spending a lot of time thinking about.
0: Yeah. My guest is Ben Gibbard, if you're just joining us here on World Cafe. We have one more live performance to get to today, and I'm not going to make assumptions about what the songs are about, but at least it seems like parts of it tie into some of the stuff we've been talking about, even about, you know, getting older. The song ends with the lyric, "How I wish I could say I'm immune to the mirror, with temples fading to gray, I'm seeing the end drawing nearer, and I can scream and shout, or I can learn to live without." So before we hear you play Stone Over Water, could you talk a bit about that line?
1: Yeah, I mean, to me, when I'm writing, I'm in a room by myself. I'm in a little 10x10 room in my house, and it's really the only moments in my life that I feel I can be truly vulnerable with myself. And so it's of paramount importance to me that I am writing from an honest and earnest place about who I am now. And the hope is that if people were fans of this band when they were 25 and now they are 50, that the way I'm writing about my life might reflect how they see their own lives. That's not the intent. That's not why I'm not writing for other people. But the idea is like, well, if I'm saying something that I feel is an honest, earnest statement about aging, and or going through any kind of difficult period, that there it's very possible that someone else who has kind of been growing, hopefully they've been growing with the band, mm-hmm. Will find some resonance in it.
0: We're going to hear you perform Stone Over Water now, live for World Cafe, Death Cab for Cutie.
2: 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It's on the new record.

0: a live performance from Death Cab for Cutie. That was Stone Over Water. It's on their new album, I Built You a Tower. Ben Gibbard of Death Cab has been my guest today. It's been so, so nice talking to you, Ben. Thank you.
1: Yeah, thanks for having me.
0: I'm Raina Duras, back in a moment with more World Cafe.
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0: A few moments ago, you caught the interview with Ben Gibbard and performance from his band Death Cab for Cutie on World Cafe. 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It's kind of nice. If you go to our YouTube, just hit play on one session, let it autoplay while you work or you do your chores or whatever it is. It's kind of like we're hanging out, just you and me and a bunch of very talented artists. Here's another talented artist. His name is Beck. New one called Ride Lonesome.

Shake It Out. That is Florence and the Machine wrapping up this hour of World Cafe. Thank you again to Ben Gibbard and Death Cab for Cutie for the session earlier this hour. And thank you to World Cafe producer Miguel Perez for his work on that session. Also, thank you to the public radio stations who bring this show to you across the country. We produce it at WXPN at the University of Pennsylvania in Philadelphia. My name is Raina Duris. Thanks for listening to World Cafe from NPR.

0: 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And by the estate of Joan B. Kroc, whose bequest serves as an enduring investment in the future of public radio and seeks to help NPR produce programming that meets the highest standards of public service in journalism and cultural expression.
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0: Isn't it amazing the kind of journey a song can take you on in the span of only a few minutes? Coming up this hour, a new track from Man Woman Chainsaw that will heal your broken wings and set you flying.
1: Let me go.
0: You'll also hear this one from Johnny Blue Skies that really revs things up.
1: Right then and there, I knew it was gonna be the situation.
0: And this one from Snail Mail for when you hit the end of the road.

0: All those tunes and lots more on the way. I'm Raina Duras. 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
1: 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I'm Sterling Anderson. Glad you could join us here on this Friday afternoon. Temperatures warming up out there, looking at a lot of 50s and even into the 60s by Lake Superior and well up into the 70s away from the Big Lake here this afternoon. Looking ahead to tonight, gradually becoming clear, low around 43 for the Bay of Grand Marais, looking at lows in the lower 50s up over the ridge, and a pretty nice weekend ahead with sunshine both Saturday and Sunday, and high temperatures will be in the mid to upper 50s along Lake Superior, but sticking around in the 70s inland. And some news today, with continued dry conditions throughout the Superior National Forest, the U.S. Forest Service has enacted campfire restrictions within the Boundary Waters Canoe Area Wilderness starting at 12:01 a.m. on Saturday. Forest Service officials say the restrictions prohibit campfires and the use of coal-burning stoves within the BWCAW to reduce the risk of wildfire. The order, again taking effect really overnight tonight, 12:01 a.m., will remain in effect until June 30th unless conditions improve and the Forest Service either rescinds or extends the order. The Forest Service says that the potential for wildfires is high across all ownerships in northern Minnesota at this time, and it is extremely important that people are careful with any sources of ignition, such as smoking devices, dragging chains, and recreational vehicles. The Star Tribune reports that hikers will have a very long party on a beloved Minnesota trail this weekend. Superior Hiking Trail enthusiasts will be out on just about every stretch of the 300-mile-long trail in celebration of its 40th anniversary tomorrow. The festivities coincide with National Trails Day, an annual celebration of trails and public lands. The Northern Minnesota Trail, which runs parallel to the Lake Superior coast, was officially established in 1986. It has since become a major destination for hikers. The trail had more than 400,000 visits during the peak hiking season in 2023, and day hiking made up 76% of trips, followed by overnight backpacking by nearly 15%. After a day of hiking on Saturday, the public is invited to attend one of several birthday parties along the trail, hosted by the Superior Hiking Trail Association. From 4 to 7 p.m., hikers can share their tales and adventures along the trail. In Grand Marais, individuals will gather at Voyager Brewing Company, in Tofte at Bluefin Bay Resort, and in Two Harbors at Castle Danger Brewery. And NPR reports that health officials say warmer temperatures and increased outdoor activities are contributing to the rise in hospital visits for tick-borne diseases. The Minnesota Department of Health has observed an increase in emergency department visits related to tick bites over the last few months. The rise is consistent with the annual increase in tick-borne diseases. The number of visits appears to surpass the typical baseline seen during the colder months. The increase in tick-related bites suggests a possible shift in their behavior or habitat, raising concerns about public health during the outdoor season. There are over 900 species of ticks worldwide, and Minnesota is home to about a dozen circulating tick species, but not all of these ticks spread diseases. The most frequently encountered ticks in the state are the American dog tick, also known as the wood tick, and the black-legged tick, referred to as the deer tick. While reports of the Lone Star tick exist in Minnesota, the species is rarely found in the state. Still, it can transmit diseases, which can be fatal for pets and life-threatening for humans if left untreated. While wood ticks bite people in Minnesota, they seldom transmit diseases. The most prevalent tick-borne infection in the state is Lyme disease, a bacterial illness primarily transmitted to humans through the bite of an infected deer tick. A warming climate has prompted black-legged ticks to move north and reclaim territory what they once inhabited. Benjamin Clark, a professor of biomedical sciences at the University of Minnesota's Duluth Medical School, said that warmer winters and extended temperatures in spring and fall enable ticks to survive in areas that were previously inhospitable environments, expanding the ranges of animals like migratory birds and deer that transport ticks. That's all the news for now. You can always find more local stories up on our website, WTIP.org. Coming up next, it is the World Cafe, and then Will is back at 4 with the Scenic Route.
0: You are tuned to the World Cafe. I'm Raina Duris. As you listen to your next song from London's Man, Woman, Chainsaw, you may gradually feel like you're being lifted up, like you're getting lighter. Singer Emmy May says, it's a song about longing for both comfort and freedom simultaneously in a relationship through the metaphor of being an injured bird needing shelter. And she says they made the tone shift throughout the song as though you'd find a way to pick yourself up and fly away. So get ready to spread those wings. It's Man, Woman, Chainsaw, Nosedive.

as you get to hear a couple of them so they aren't trapped in our vault, frozen in carbonite forever. I'm Raina Duras, and starting things off today on Live from the Archives is a song from an album released fairly early on in World Cafe's run. Soul Coughing came in to perform the song Circles from their 1998 album El Oso, and here it is.

You can find lots of live recordings made exclusively for this show, World Cafe, in our archives at worldcafe.org. For Live from the Archives today, you just heard Hooray for the Riff Raff, Life on Earth. And before that, Soul Coughing, performing Circles. In a minute, a song that I performed at karaoke last week. But first, Snail Mail with Dead End.

0: Soccer Mommy, Driver. Before that, you heard Lana Del Rey's Video Games, which I sang at karaoke in San Francisco last week while I was there. And not to brag, I think it was pretty good. If you happen to be there, please do not tell me the truth. Getting into a big jam next on World Cafe.
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0: Hey, I'm Raina. It is World Cafe. And this next song, I just cannot get enough of it. One of my favorites of the year so far, especially when it starts to ramp up partway through and they really, really go for it. It's from Johnny Blue Skies. It's called Situation on World Cafe.

0: Sandusky Trucks Band with one from their latest album, Future Soul. That's I Got You. And that's it for this edition of World Cafe. Thanks so much for letting me hang with you and play you some tunes today. I always have such a good time. I hope you do too. And thank you to our affiliates across the country who bring this show to you. The whole team here who make it. We produce this show at WXPN at the University of Pennsylvania in Philadelphia. I'm Raina Duris. Thanks for listening to World Cafe from NPR.
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5: 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Thanks for joining us here for the Scenic Route. I've got a really special presentation for you. This one's been in the works for a while. I've got for you a live recording of Zulu Link, the house band for the open mic night at Up Yonder here in Grand Marais, an entire performance of them at a recent open mic night back earlier in May. So we're going to be hearing about 7 or 8 songs from Zulu Link. That is Pete Cavanaugh on guitar and vocals, Jonathan Steckelberg on bass, and then also Ted Saplicki on drums, a power trio in the region for sure. And we've got a whole slew of their songs recorded live at Up Yonder I'll present to you today. And a special shout out to Up Yonder's audio engineer, Eric Stee, for doing the lion's share of the work, making these guys sound good in this recording. So I think we're just going to get into it. I'll cut in here and there, but we're going to just sit back and listen to Zulu Link, and we're going to start off with one of Pete's originals. This is I Fell Down. Take a listen, Zulu Link.

0: All right, thank you so much. Thanks, you guys. All right, that one's called Knowing Voice.
1: That one might be my favorite of Pete K's original songs. Going back to his 2003 solo release, I think, that was Knowing Voice, performed by Zulu Link live at Up Yonder back in May for the weekly open mic night. They usually host the first 45 minutes or so and then have people from around the county and area and even visitors come up on stage and show their talents. But been meaning to showcase just how good these guys are for quite some time. And again, shout out to Eric Steve for helping with the mixing on this. So that was Knowing Voice, Lion's Den, and I Fell Down here from Zulu Link. We've got plenty more coming from Zulu Link. We're going to keep going here with a song many people here may recognize if you're a Grateful Dead fan.

Oh, yeah. Thanks a lot, you guys. All right. Thank God I had my direction checked. If you're here to jam tonight, if you're here to do the open stage, we got the sign-up board right here. That's what this is all about. We got the open stage going. And make sure you sign up. We'll call the people in the order here. We're going to play a few more songs and then start calling people up. So make sure you get your name on the board, and we'll start calling you up here. So.

0: Okie dokie.
1: Thanks a lot. Yeah, that one's going to make it through. How are we doing on time here? Got a few more.

0: Thanks, you guys.
1: My Love Is Gone, that is from Zulu Link. That was a recording of them playing live back in May at Up Yonder. They're the house band for the open mic nights that happens every Tuesday at Up Yonder. And finally getting a performance of theirs here on the air. Had to go to the location to get the full experience. We heard, that was My Love Is Gone, another PK original, with Jonathan Steckelberg helping out with the vocals, Make It Through, and Sugary, of course, from The Grateful Dead. We'll do one more set here, and I'll mention again that if you like what you're hearing, this is a local band. It sounds professional. These guys are from right here in Cook County. Let's do one more set from Zulu Link, another track that Hendrix fans may recognize.
0: I've got a couple more we're going to do here. Let's do a little ballad of some kind.

Thank you. Thank you very much. Twin Cries, Mary, Jimi Hendrix. All right. Do some more blues music.

0: tonight. So we're going to do just two more songs of warm-up band here. We are Zulu Link. This is the Tuesday night. Hey!
1: Tuesday night, hey!

right, thank you very much. That's Whipping Boy. All right, we're going to do one more and start getting our open stage folks up here. It looks like we're going to have a good night. Mr. Andy Keith showed up, which is awesome. We got some good stuff coming up. Thanks so much for coming out tonight. We are Zulu Link. We're going to do a Bob Dylan song.

0: All right, there you go, Quinn the Eskimo. I just was having difficulty finding the four chord tonight for some reason. The four chord was a little elusive there.
1: There we go. That was the entirety of our special presentation today here on Scenic Route with a live recording of a whole set of Zulu Link, the house band for open mic night at Up Yonder, local group Pete K., Jonathan Steckelberg, and Ted Saplicki in that band, finishing off the set with a little bit of Bob Dylan, Mighty Quinn, right here on Highway 61. You're listening to that. Whipping Boy before that, and Wind Cries Mary. All right, well, we still got some time here to do some fun things. I am overdue in playing the new album from the Josh Cleveland Band. Speaking of artists that have made a cottage industry of playing the Gunflint Tavern every summer, year in and year out, these guys have been coming up, I think, since 2018, once a year. It's always in July. I believe they'll be coming back. But they have a new album out for the first time in 12 years. So for the first time since they've been visiting Grand Marais, they have new music. And that is exceptionally exciting to me. They've always been very supportive and great friends of the station. Josh Cleveland and Dustin and Joe and Pete and Nikki. Fantastic folks, so I'm extremely excited to get into a whole set of music here. We're going to start off with the first track, Magenta Queen, and then we're going to hear the title track to this new album, Prove the Sound. Let's get into Josh Cleveland Band. This is brand new music.

That was a whole set of new music from Josh Cleveland Band out of Minneapolis. Favorites that come up here once a year to Graham Murray playing at the Gunflint Tavern rooftop. And that was their new album, Prove the Sound. We heard the title track and Magenta Queen. Always love hearing new stuff from that group. So that's exciting. We're going to end here with something really goofy. This artist is not from Minnesota, but they have many Minnesota ties. They've been on the Scenic Group before in an extremely memorable performance. So I got to throw a bone here to Creekbed Carter Hogan, who has another new album out. Their new record is called Peasants Revolt, and I have to play this song. It is called Hot Dog Apocalypse. Hot Dog! Apocalypse. And wouldn't you know, it is one of two glizzy themed songs on their album. We're gonna end the show with this. Thank you so much for listening, and keep it real out there this summer. Go see some live music.

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2: 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Taking a look at the forecast for tonight, clearing skies with low temperatures in the low 40s by Lake Superior, lower 50s up over the ridge. This weekend, Saturday and Sunday, looking like sunny days with high temperatures mid to upper 50s along Lake Superior and well into the 70s again inland. And looking at Saturday night, we'll see partly cloudy skies with low temperatures in the low 40s again by Lake Superior, upper 40s up over the ridge. 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Coming up next on the air, it will be the mainstream. Then at 7, Small Change with Katie and DJ Quiet Lunch. And D-Dub will be your host tonight for Boomer Jam from 8 to 10.

Kandres is a Kosovar Albanian artist raised in London who for the last number of years has been combining 90s R&B, neo soul, bedroom pop, and UK garage into a sound that results in songs like Rain in July. The perfect way to get into our hour of listening right here on your new favorite show, The Mainstream. I'm Brett Mabee, and I'll be with you for the hour bringing you some of the best new tunes as we seek to collectively address the need for a reimagined mainstream music scene. We're putting indigenous representation front and center, which means we'll be hearing from the likes of Blue Moon Marquee, one of the big winners at the 2026 Juno Awards. In addition, Jared Lee and Ashley Ghostkeeper, a new one from a Chippewa singer-songwriter, that came by way of submission, so stick around for more details on one from First Floor Highway. In the first block, we're going to jazz things up with Greek singer Stella, the legendary Michelle Nadigacello, and this one from Gail Ann Dorsey. She's still celebrated as one of today's premier bass players. She's worked with the likes of David Bowie and Lenny Kravitz throughout her career. And speaking of Bowie, she still remains an integral part of the Black Star Symphony, which honors Bowie's legacy alongside a 65-piece orchestra. Our first new addition is her first solo song in 21 years, and it's a call for compassion and empathy. So without further ado, for your consideration and approval, it takes all kinds to make a world on the mainstream.

Anin, sending you some indigenous music love from the Midwest. This is Kelly Jackson, and you're listening to Native Voice One, the Native American Radio Network.

Stella's Adagio, today on the Mainstream. We also heard a track from Michel Nedicicello's The Omnichord Real Book. That was The Fifth Dimension also in that set. And again, for the first time, we introduced renowned bassist Gail Ann Dorsey's first single in 21 years, It Takes All Kinds to Make a World. Let me know what you think about these tracks. I always love hearing from listeners near and far, so feel free to use the chat feature at mainstreamradio.net or send me an old-fashioned email at brett@mainstreamradio.net. And if you want to go the ancient route of our ancestors, send me a letter at Brett Mabey, Turtle Island Tunes, Full Moon Radio, P.O. Box 252, Salamanca, New York, 14779. I look forward to hearing from you soon for a number of different reasons. And of course, as always, if you're a singer-songwriter, get your songs in for consideration. And those are the means that you can do just that. In the final half, we'll be hearing from Jared Lee, Shaky Graves. But as we wind down the first 30 minutes, Juliana Riolino, and one from the Dublin-born post-punk art-punk band, the brothers Daniel and Killian O'Kelly, who are the Silverbacks. It's their track, Given Away an Inch Of, from their Easy Being a Winner on the Mainstream. Enjoy your time listening and turn it up and sing along.

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But you are listening to The Mainstream on Native Voice 1.

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2: 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I'm Brett Mabee, and as we get ready to resume the hour, a shout-out to friends who are dialed into KTXT 88.1 FM in and around Lubbock, Texas. It's always good to welcome new listeners to the show as well, so whether you're dialed in on the AM, FM, or digitally, it matters not. I'm just glad we get to spend some quality time together, and before our musical adventures are up, we'll be hearing from Dwayne Betts, one from Jack White, as we rock out in the final set. More immediately is Shaky Graves, and this one from Cherokee singer-songwriter Lisa LaRue. I'll have you know that she became the first Native American artist signed to SOAR's Natural Visions label. In fact, her debut, Beloved Tribal Women, made history. It's not just an album, but a full multimedia project, which also features 14 paintings by Muscogee Creek fine artist Joan Hill. She's a lady of many talents, and I'm in love with her latest album, The Red Dress. It's a profound piece of work, and as a softer side of her immense songwriting skills, it's she, her. The intro for the album getting us back into the set on The Mainstream.

Jared Lee and Ashley Ghost Keeper is too good to be true on the mainstream. We also heard Shaky Graves' On My Own from his latest album, Fondness Etc. Before that was Wednesday's Townies, and we kicked off the set with Cherokee singer Lisa LaRue and her project Rematrination with the intro to her latest album, The Red Dress. Sadly, this is the part where I gotta say my goodbyes, at least for a little bit. You're always welcome back, and I highly encourage you to check your local listings. I broadcast 7 days a week, 3 hours a day, so you know that there's no excuse. You can join me any time of day. 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All that can be found at nv1.org. I know there's some fun digital things on the horizon for the network as well, so be on the lookout. And as always, visit the page frequently. Before this hour is up, the latest from Jack White, a song that he premiered at Saturday Night Live during the 51st season. This second new edition is a submission, and it comes by way of Jordan O. James, a member of the Grand Portage Band of the Minnesota Chippewa Tribe. These days he's based in Albuquerque, and he's tearing things up with his band, First Floor Highway. It's the title track of their latest album, their 2026 Under the Sun, that I leave with you for consideration and approval on the mainstream. Pasaron na, James.

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2: 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Taking a look at the forecast for tonight, clearing skies with low temperatures in the low 40s by Lake Superior, lower 50s up over the ridge. This weekend, Saturday and Sunday, looking like sunny days with high temperatures mid to upper 50s along Lake Superior and well into the 70s again inland. And looking at Saturday night, we'll see partly cloudy skies with low temperatures in the low 40s again by Lake Superior, upper 40s up over the ridge. 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Coming up next on the air, it will be the mainstream. Then at 7, Small Change with Katie and DJ Quiet Lunch. And D-Dub will be your host tonight for Boomer Jam from 8 to 10.

Evan Mast is best known as one half of the influential duo Rat-A-Tat. These days, he's recording with his solo project Evax, and it's his single When I'm Gone that's getting us into this hour of engaging listening here on your new favorite show. I'm Brett Mabee, and honestly, I feel like I talk too much all the time, so just taking a quick look at the hour ahead, Corinne Leon and Casey Musgraves. We'll also get in a new track from Mohawk singer-songwriter and activist Logan Stotts. More immediately is a set of live music. We'll be hearing from Joni Mitchell, Kaylee Cardinal's take on a Paul McCartney classic, and this one, which is a reinterpretation of a band classic. Samantha Martin and Delta Sugar released their live album A Beautiful Buzz at the end of March. One of the standouts is one of my all-time favorite songs. It's The Shape I'm In, for your consideration and approval here on the Mainstream. Enjoy your listening and have some fun today.

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with you. Are you gone?

Joni Mitchell, with a song that was performed live at the Newport Folk Festival a few years back and found on her Joni Mitchell at Newport live release. That was Help Me, bringing that live block to an end. We also heard Kaylee Cardinal's live take on Paul McCartney and Wings' Let Me Roll It, one of my all-time favorites. And, speaking of favorite tunes and classic covers, that was Samantha Martin and Delta Sugar's The Shape I'm In, of course, famously recorded by Robbie Robertson, Rick Danko, Levon Helm, in the band all those years ago. A great new track for the rotation. If you're just now getting here, you've missed a little bit, and as always, you're welcome to get caught back up at mainstreamradio.net. But say, are you looking for more engaging radio programming for you and the whole family? I know the answer is yes. 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And there are a lot of other shows that'll keep you engaged for hours of great listening, including The Blues After Hours, Reclaimed, Unreserved, Our Living Lands, National Native News, and so much more that's just waiting for you to check out at nv1.org. And if you prefer to put things on your smartphone or tablet in an easy-to-access app, head on over to the Google Play and Apple App Store, respectively, and, of course, type in Native Voice One. As we wind on the first half, Rose and Bruno Mars, and looking ahead, Patrick Moon Bird, one from Twin Finn. But more immediately, we're kicking off this set with an act that happened to be the first band on Saturday Night Live UK. Now, I only recently started seeing that pop up. I might give it a shot. Have you checked it out yet? Let me know what you think. Anyway, it's Wet Leg from their latest album, Moisturizer. Turn it up with Pokemon and don't go anywhere. There's a lot of great listening still yet ahead on the mainstream.

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2: And just like that, we find ourselves at the halfway point of the hour. 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Again, you can catch me there every Monday through Friday from 10 a.m. to 1 p.m. Eastern Time, of course. Anyway, as we get back into the music and looking ahead, we'll be hearing from Patrick Moon Bird. I'll join you one last time after a track from Zahara, a new one from Mohawk singer-songwriter. The award-winning Logan Stotts is out with a brand new single that'll really get you thinking a little bit. In the meantime, right now, turn it up with Corinne Leon and Casey Musgraves. Now, of more recent news, it is worth pointing out that Musgraves has released her sixth studio album, Middle of Nowhere. That came out at the beginning of May, but, of course, stick around for more additions from her. Right now, though, it's the 2025 collaboration Lost in Translation, getting us back into this great set on the mainstream.

Zahara's Speed Racer, and before that was Patrick Moonbird's Ready to Go Away from A Sweet Smell. We also heard Twin Fins' California Sober, and it was a collaboration between Corinne Leon and Casey Musgraves with Lost in Translation. I suggest we do this again, and as always, check your local listings for the next time you can dial in on your favorite AM/FM station. And if you're just not getting enough there, you can do one of two things. You can always check out the full show archive. Don't listen so much that you get sick of it, but, you know, it's great that you tune in and spend some musical time with me. And the other option is to have your station of choice reach out to Nola Daves Moses, the distribution director at Native Voice One. Just let her know very nicely that you'd like some more mainstream on your local airwaves. So as always, reach out to her at nola@nv1.org. Music from Jason Bernstick and Maya Hawk before our time is officially up. Our second new edition of the hour comes to us from Mohawk singer Logan Stotts. His new single, Rain, Water, and Whiskey, was released April 29th. It's a song about duality, themes that are common in Haudenosaunee storytelling. Purity versus poison, healing versus self-destruction, cycles of longing and regret. He packs a lot into this heavy song. So without further ado, for your consideration and approval, it's Rain, Water, and Whiskey that I leave you with on the mainstream.

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1: WTIP is supported in part by Live from the Rock Folk Festival, an annual music and arts festival located in Red Rock, Ontario, on the north shore of Lake Superior.